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Good vibes, big laughs, and the soundtrack to your arvo. 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

they found that he was dead. But I knew his spirit was flying free in those dark clouds overhead. When we gathered in the chapel, I swore I heard him sing his song. And as the rains poured from those thunderclouds, I just had

0: Hello, I'm Adam Evans with the NIRS News. Australian crisis response experts are being sent to Nepal, where 34 Australians are missing following flash flooding and a mudslide. US-based tour company Himalayan Glacier Trekking says 15 Australians are in one of the groups that are unaccounted for. Authorities say more than 150 people have been killed in a major tourist hub near the Nepal-Tibet border. Foreign Minister Penny Wong says foreign affairs officials in Nepal and China are working to confirm the welfare of Australians in the region.
1: I'm sure there are many Australians who are very concerned about friends or family who may be in this region. I would say to you at this stage, access and information are very limited given the scale of disaster. We will do our best to ascertain whatever information we can.
0: A new emergency plan spells out what would happen if radiation leaked from a nuclear-powered submarine docked in Perth. The plan, mapped out by emergency services in WA, covers everything from handing out iodine tablets to evacuating residents in the unlikely event of a radiation leak. Experts say the reactors are built with multiple layers of protection, making a serious accident extremely unlikely. The plan's been drawn up as more nuclear submarines are expected to rotate through WA under the AUKUS agreement. Citizen scientists have helped researchers get a new insight into the feeding habits of humpback whales. New research from Griffith University has found that whales feed off the coast when they migrate, which differs from traditional assumptions that they fast during their journey. Researchers made the finding by analysing social media posts by citizen scientists between 2013 and 2024. Dr. Olaf Manika says he found the whales stop in large numbers to eat.
2: We were surprised on how many we found, and also that, you know, there's certain areas that definitely stick out, like the south coast of New South Wales, Victoria and Tasmania. These are clear feeding hotspots for our humpback whales.
0: We'll have more coming up next.
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0: To sport, and in the NRL, star halfback Jerome Hughes returns for the Melbourne Storm's lineup for tonight's NRL Grand Final rematch against the Brisbane Broncos in Brisbane. He's missed the last three games with a hamstring injury. It's a far cry from last year's decider. Melbourne is 11th on the ladder, and the Broncos are near the bottom in 15th place. Storm coach Craig Bellamy says it's been a tough season for both clubs.
7: Yeah, they won the competition last year and not playing in the finals this year. And yeah, as I said, you know, it was sort of hard for us to contemplate, I suppose, and it'd be hard for Madge and his boys as well, you know. So, yeah, like I say, you know, I'd imagine, you know, they'll have the same mentality as us, wanting to finish off the year strongly.
0: Meanwhile, in the AFL, Geelong has been given a heavy fine for a controversial concussion clause in Jake Colajasny's contract. The AFL has fined the club $140,000 for failing to lodge the variation to his deal. Colajasny signed an agreement to protect the club and its medical staff from any future court action. The deal meant that the Cats defender would take responsibility for his concussions. Now for a look at the capital city weather for tomorrow. Partly cloudy in Magajin, Brisbane with a top of 25. 20 and mostly sunny on Gadigal Country, Sydney, while it's 17 and mostly sunny on Ngunnawalgambri Country, Canberra. 15 and a shower or two in Nam, Melbourne, and cloudy in Nipaluna, Hobart with a max of 15. A top of 20 and mostly sunny in Tundunya, Adelaide. Partly cloudy and 21 degrees in Borley, Perth, and sunny in Garamilla, Darwin with a top of 34. If you have any stories that you'd like to share with us, you can send us an email to news@nirs.org.au. That's news@nirs.org.au.
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8: Here on Triple A Murray Country, and great to have your company for the drive home. How's everybody feeling? What are we doing today, bro?
10: Well, I'm doing curry time.
8: I think I'm doing curry time as well. Yeah. Give me a break. Mine's cold.
10: Oh, okay. I've got a Stoner Grand story, Trump date, and ends in high places.
8: Sounds good. Oh, that's good. I got paint me, souvenir. That's going to be a fun one. Sea wreckers as well. That's really fun, actually. Ooh. Bit of action on the bay last night at, 10 o'clock at night.
10: Ooh, interesting.
8: All happening. But before we get into the show, we acknowledge the traditional custodians of the lands of which we're broadcasting from and to, and pay our respects to elders past and present. Also acknowledging the continuing sovereignty of all First Nations peoples and mobs right across the lands.
10: It's Pi Day too. I'll just probably the last one.
8: Because the blue tongues are out. Yeah. The cicadas are almost like a bit more choking. They'd start.
10: Yeah, first day of spring on Tuesday, so this possibly will be the last pie day. So just, I think, just a classic chunky steak, you know.
8: Just to top it off with one of the best pies in the world.
10: Yeah.
8: Legendary.
10: I think so. As we say goodbye to pie time.
8: That's it. Hey, Kev Carmody is coming up. Thelma Plum. We've also got a bit of Neil Murray on the way. Johnny Cash and Black Rock Band going to start us off. Vinnie's Kunbuk here on Triple A Murray Country, and welcome to the Drive Show.

0: I'm a plum with Rosie. It's Triple A Murray Country driving you home for the drive show.
1: Yeah, so yesterday it was 80-year-old Dolly Parton who left us, and overnight it was 80-year-old Tim Curry.
0: Oh, bizarre.
1: Better known as, well, forever known as Dr. Frankenfurter from both the Rocky Horror Picture Show and the original London stage production.
0: Yeah.
1: Yeah, so they're born in the same year. Isn't that interesting? 1946, so they're both 80.
0: Super interesting.
1: Yeah, I just read his autobiography too, Vagabond, which I took into the hyperbaric chamber because I needed an actual book.
0: Oh, yeah, yeah.
1: Yeah, so I got it for Christmas and was sitting on the shelf and I thought, oh, I'll get around to that. So, yeah, it was a good read. I mean, he did a lot of stage stuff and a lot of voiceover work. He did a lot of character acting. Mm-hmm. But, you know, it's hard to imagine the impact of that that role he played back in 70s London. When it opened in 1973, it opened at a tiny little theatre called the Royal Court. Was upstairs and only had 60 people.
0: Oh, wow.
1: And then they put the show on and it went gangbusters from opening night. It was, they had people like Mick and Bianca Jagger, David Bowie, Princess Margaret, they all came along to the show. When they moved it to Los Angeles, Keith Moon apparently turned up.
0: Yeah.
1: Lots of times to see it.
0: Oh, wow.
1: Andy Warhol came. Carole King once came to a performance dressed up as Magenta, one of Frankenfurter's entourage. And Jack Nicholson, he loved the show so much he took Tim Curry to a Lakers basketball game.
0: Yeah.
1: And sat in the box. I mean, it was a huge influence and, you know, way back then. But he was King Arthur in Spamalot, which is another great role he did on Broadway and the West End. So yeah, and I've got my tattoo there.
0: You do have the tattoo.
1: Yeah, so that's Tim's legs, the stockings from Rocky Horror Show, the original artwork for the original album for the very first stage show. Yeah,
0: so, great tattoo to carry around, eh?
1: Yeah,
0: that's too good.
1: Yeah, yeah, yeah. So you know, it's been a big day.
0: It's been a hard week.
1: Yes,
0: it's been a hard week for Barnaby being a part of the gayest party in Australia.
1: Oh yes,
0: and losing two of the biggest icons. I wonder what he has to say.
1: Bereft. Oh my goodness.
0: Hey, they all said it.
1: Yes, that's right. Yeah. Well, someone, Batuta advocate, had him buying a Tesla. Said he'd be the gayest party leader Barnaby's has bought a Tesla. And just, I saw Buckingham Palace Guards play 9 to 5. At the changing of the guards.
0: Wow, yeah, right.
1: In honour of Dolly. Yes, that was quite amazing to watch, and their big, you know, Busby hats. And the Empire State Building, as it was lit up pink in honour of her as well. And, you know, I mean, the tributes continue to pour in for Dolly. It's just amazing.

0: Census night was Tuesday, 11th of August. 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

0: Donny Cash with Spotlight. It's Triple A Murray Country. Kev Carmody, Thou Shalt Not Steal, and Blue Smoke by Dolly Parton. We're driving you home for the drive show here on Triple A Murray Country. One thing that I've noticed on social media recently, specifically Instagram, is these AI-generated video accounts. They're dedicated to making film sets and through the use of AI make the scene that they're recreating, you know, they put like what was once practical effects, they make out that it's animatronic.
1: Oh, okay. So
0: if it's a large scale wave that's destroying a city or something like that, they've got all these fake crew members running around and making out that they're filming this in live action.
1: Yeah, what's the point of that?
0: Yeah.
1: What's the appeal in that?
0: I don't understand. It's really confusing to watch.
1: Yeah.
0: One of them was, you know, we were talking Predator last week and Predator was a film that, like, obviously had a guy in a suit sweating it out, working amongst actors, working amongst a film crew, all working, and then AI comes in and makes out that the Predator was animatronic and the end of Predator comes out of the water and it's meant to be a robot.
1: Yeah.
0: Like, I don't know what the goal is.
1: Yeah, well, it doesn't make sense.
0: It's visually like, oh, wow. But anyone who doesn't know the difference between how those films are actually made and then an AI or just generated through a computer, it's just phenomenal. And then everyone getting on there and posting like, this is awesome.
1: It's amazing.
0: This is amazing. Mm, groundbreaking how they did that film.
1: Yeah.
0: They've just written all the people that actually worked on that film out and replaced them with...
1: It's rewritten the history of the film.
0: It's so weird.
1: Yeah, it just devalues everything, doesn't
0: it? Anyway, what I've started doing is those accounts that I look through and they're all just AI videos, I'm starting to, instead of hitting X on the video, like to give the algorithm a good idea of what I want to watch, I tend to just block the accounts.
1: Oh, okay. Yeah, just get rid of it altogether.
0: So I never... ever have the chance of seeing those accounts again, but there's a lot of them, so you got to watch it.
1: Well, AI, AI. It's all generated, isn't it?

0: Olivia Newton-John there, AAA Murray Country. Before that, Neil Murray, and we had Buck Owens with Act Naturally.
1: Interesting story about an elderly woman who's been arrested in Nigeria for allegedly selling cannabis. She's 101.
0: 101 and done for?
1: Yes. On selling. She's a great-grandmother. She was apprehended.
0: She is a great-grandmother.
1: She's a really great-grandma. She was arrested in the southwest of the country, the Drug Law Enforcement Agency announced on the weekend. They said that the centenarian
0: got there in the end,
1: was found with retail sachets of skunk, a strain of cannabis weighing 90 grams, which apparently she had hidden inside the hollow steel uprights of her walking crutches.
0: She's like double agent.
1: She was arrested after police observed her passing the crutch heap on the left-hand side.
0: Oh, my God.
1: Which is a dead giveaway. She should have known that.
0: Pass the crutch heap.
1: She denied it was her. She said a lovely old American guy called Willie asked her to mind his stuff. But then she said, I confess it's mine, you know. She sells small quantities to customers in her community. Fortunately, they're not going to jail her. They're just going to give her a bond, you know, good behaviour.
0: Oh, a bond?
1: Yeah.
0: One letter away, bro.
1: Because of her advanced age, they didn't want to give her a custodial sentence, which is fair enough. And I got hold of this story and I passed it on to my mum, who's 99. She's at the aged care home. I just asked if she's interested in earning a few bucks, you know, might take an idea from this 101-year-old lady in Nigeria. She said she'd get back to me by the weekend if she's interested.

0: Eulogy for a Black Man, that is Pigram Brothers, cover of the Kev Carmody song there. And Willie Nelson with Last Thing I Needed, First Thing This Morning, following 101-year-old granny.
1: Yeah.
0: Great-grandmother selling
1: narcotics. Well, a little bit of skunk, they call it.
0: That was hilarious.
1: Hmm. Yeah.
0: Past the crutchies. Oh, my God. That is the funniest thing I've ever heard. Straight up. Warrumbi Band coming up next, Stomping Ground. We're driving you home this afternoon.
1: We are. It's Pi Day.
0: Second hour.
1: That's right. And we're living it up because it's the last Pi Day.
0: Ever.
1: Ever.
0: You're choking up.
1: Yeah. It's affected me.

0: I'm Adam Evans with the NIRS News. Two boys are among 34 Australians missing after flash flooding and a mudslide in Nepal. At least 60 people have been killed near the Nepal-Tibet border. 558 people are missing, according to Chinese authorities. Foreign Minister Penny Wong says the Department of Foreign Affairs is already responding to the tragedy.
1: We are currently deploying further DFAT personnel, including crisis response experts to the region. I've asked DFAT to ensure that we do provide the support needed to these posts, particularly our post in Nepal.
0: With more nuclear-powered submarines to dock in WA under the AUKUS agreement, emergency services have mapped out an emergency plan in case of a radiation leak. The response includes handing out iodine tablets and potential evacuations in the unlikely event of a leak. Experts say the reactors are built with multiple layers of protection, making a serious accident extremely unlikely. Aircraft debris has been spotted by search and rescue crews looking for a plane that crashed on Tuesday near Groot Island in the Gulf of Carpentaria. The pilot believed to be on board has been identified as Tasmanian man Bob Bramley. Police divers are searching the seafloor today while local rangers and helicopters continue their efforts on the land and from the air. Northern Territory Police say their thoughts are with Mr. Bramley's family and loved ones. Cutting back on fertiliser use is helping the Great Barrier Reef, with two separate studies linking the change to cleaner water in the catchments. Researchers have found that sugarcane farmers have cut synthetic fertiliser by up to 50% over the past few decades. A second study shows that's leading to real water quality improvements at 75% of the 9 sites monitored.
2: This is a really encouraging message for landholders in the Great Barrier Reef catchments that what they're doing is making a difference.
0: That was Rebecca Bartley from the CSIRO on the ABC. Scientists say the cleaner water reaching the reef could help coral recover faster from bleaching events that have been driven by climate change. And humpback whales are stopping the feed in hotspots off the Australian coast during their annual migration. Researchers from Griffith University have used the social media post of citizen scientists to compile the most extensive database of humpback whale feeding behaviour. Dr. Olaf Manika says migrating whales favour some spots, mostly off southern New South Wales and Tasmania. We'll have more coming up next.
3: Census night was Tuesday, 11th of August. There's still time to complete the census. 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
4: Program sponsor.
0: To sport, and the National Rugby League will trial a new kickoff rule in tonight's grand final rematch between Brisbane Broncos and the Melbourne Storm. The idea is to let the side that concedes a try or goal decide if they want to receive the ball or kick off. The change was flagged ahead of the season. It's been trialled in games where both sides are out of finals contention. Storm coach Craig Bellamy says he's happy to see how it goes.
5: Having the teams that can't make the eight, doing nothing is a good idea, so we find out, what it's like and the effect it has. That will have on the game.
0: Now for a look at the capital city weather for tomorrow. Partly cloudy in Magajin, Brisbane with a top of 25. 20 and mostly sunny on Gadigal Country, Sydney, while it's 17 and mostly sunny on Ngunnawal Gambri Country, Canberra. 15 and a shower or two in Nam, Melbourne, and cloudy in Nipaluna, Hobart with a max of 15. A top of 20 and mostly sunny in Tundunya, Adelaide. Partly cloudy and 21 degrees in Borley, Perth, and sunny in Garamilla, Darwin with a top of 34. If you have any stories that you'd like to share with us, you can send us an email to news@nirs.org.au. That's news@nirs.org.au.
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7: Will Screeching, we know it's happening now. Second hour of the Drive Show here on Triple A Murray Country. Jimmy Little with Your to Your to Man will be starting off for this hour.
8: Excellent.
7: What are you doing this hour, bro?
8: Water slaughter.
7: Done and done. Mm. I'm doing... Last night I saw something cool.
8: Okay.
7: Get ready for it.
8: We will.
7: It's going to be good. It's a surprise. It's coming up next, so do stay tuned. Jimmy Little, as mentioned before, coming up next year on Triple A Murray Country.

0: Graham Bonnet. It's All Over Now, Baby Blue. Shane Howard before that, and we also had Jimmy Little. It's Triple A Murray Country. Last night I saw the most ridiculous thing in the world. It was like 10 o'clock at night and I could hear the diesel and the rumbling and bang, bang. And I like walk out the front and I can see there's a like a barge, and on top of the barge, an excavator. A sized, you know, a sizey one.
1: Big one.
0: On the water. Yeah, over the water.
1: Off somewhere.
0: Just off the beach.
1: Yeah.
0: In the water. They're obviously waiting for high tide because this thing must have a bit of draw on it.
1: Yeah.
0: And then there's been a boat that's like been beached there for ages.
1: Mm.
0: And what they were doing is getting a snatch strap attached to the boat and dragging it offshore into the water and then up onto this platform, like this pontoon that has the digger on it.
1: Mm.
0: And so the excavator is pulling it out like someone's arm would, you know, like they're using it just to
1: grab it,
0: winch it out. And then once they got the boat on the water, they started up the barge, you know, drove the barge out a little bit further. But the action, and like, you know, the fella's wading through the water to get the strap snatched on, like all sorted. It was like something from a movie.
1: Mm.
0: It looked unreal. They had awesome lights, you know, down on
1: what they were doing.
0: And it was the most industrial, hardcore, like, I've never seen anything like it in the bay, but phenomenal. And then I realised that they're pretty much the equivalent of, like, sea wreckers, like they're sea scrappers.
1: Yeah.
0: And the excavator was actually rolling over, you know, other debris that it had picked up over the time that the barge had been out there.
1: Okay.
0: So it was like this. I've never seen it before.
1: Yeah.
0: They must use those sorts of things for dredging, you know, when areas get too shallow and they have to send in dig out some of the sand.
1: Yeah, we'll see these things as you find out.
0: Yeah,
1: living there on the bay.
0: That's right. The noise.
1: Got you out of bed.
0: Yeah, it did. Yeah. It did. I just heard the diesel, you know, the humming of the diesel.
1: Yeah.
0: And then I went down and I could hear the bangs and everything, and it was just like something out of a movie.
1: Mm, wow.
0: So sea wreckers.
1: Yeah.
0: That's what I want to see as a documentary on A&E. I would watch hours of that. Like you remember Ice Road Truckers and all those shows?
1: Yeah.
0: River Monsters.
1: You want the boat version.
0: I want the guys digging for gold in Alaska. I want sea wreckers or sea scrappers to be the next.
1: Yeah, that'd be interesting.
0: To be the next show on A&E or whatever.
1: Yeah. Yeah, you should pitch it.
0: I'd love to.
1: Go on.

0: Respect. Aretha Franklin, Dan Sultan before that. It's Triple A, Murray Country, driving you home. You
1: might want to cover your ears for this bit.
0: Why? Why?
1: Well, I'm talking about Ford's Broadmeadows manufacturing plant, the big one down there in Victoria. Used to make the iconic Ford Falcon. At its height, this factory employed 5,000 local workers, produced generations of Fords. I've stopped talking about Ford now.
0: Okay.
1: Okay. But I used that because I want to tell you about plans for the factory. Now, it's been shut for 10 years because they haven't made a Falcon there for 10 years. But a Singaporean digital infrastructure firm wants to build one of these huge, big data centres. Now, we've got every state in Australia is crawling all over themselves to attract all this billion-dollar investment for these data centres. So this one's going to cost $1 billion. It's going to draw 336 megawatts of power, which apparently is quite a lot, across six buildings.
0: Apparently it's quite a lot.
1: Yeah. Six buildings. It's going to take 12 years to build this sucker. 12 years. Unbelievable. As I said, everyone's trying to cash in on this AI boom with these data centres. But I don't know, do we want these massive data centres around where we live? I mean, it's enormous. Apparently, last year there were 97 data centres in development in Australia. This year there's 225. And Australia apparently is seen as a great place to build data centres because we've got such open space and, you know, renewables, plenty of sun. Anthropic apparently is interested in building up to 5 gigawatts of AI data centre capacity in New South Wales alone, just in New South Wales. But I don't know if we want these things in our backyards. This is interesting. Australians are among the most distrustful populations in the world around AI, but they also are some of the fastest adopters of the technology. Anthropic released data in June claims that Australians ranked first in the world for use of its Claude project. Oh, then we must be all having a go just to see, you know, oh, we don't want to, you know. And then we'll say, oh, we don't want to use it or we're scared of it.
0: Claude of the Rings.
1: Claude of the Rings, yeah.
0: That's what I know.
1: The biggest problem, though, is the data centres require this massive amount of water for cooling because they generate so much heat.
0: Put them in the ocean.
1: Well, that's true because we are surrounded by water, aren't we?
0: Heaps of sun above,
1: yeah,
0: heaps of water below
1: water
0: for
1: below,
0: cooling.
1: Yeah.
0: Put them in the ocean.
1: Put them in the ocean, yeah. Like oil rigs. They could build them
0: but floating.
1: On a platform. Yeah, that's not a bad idea, actually.
0: Whatever. I don't mind.
1: Some of these big facilities can consume up to 19 million litres per day.
0: Of fresh water.
1: Of water, yeah. Equivalent to the water use of a town, about 10,000 people.
0: Does the water...
1: A day.
0: Is it dirty afterwards? Do they, like...
1: Well, I don't
0: can
1: know.
0: Can it be used afterwards?
1: Well,
0: does it absorb and then get, evaporate?

0: building these things will make it the new benchmark for wealth. I think what's going to happen is the most valuable and coveted thing on earth will be water, because that's what these data centres want. They'll have to rewrite history books so future generations will understand what's happened with our water. Kids, you know, 100 years from now will read how when the baby Jesus was born, the three wise men turned up with, not with gold and frankincense and myrrh, but with 250ml bottles of Fiji water because it was so precious.
1: Yeah.
0: You know.
1: And an iPhone.
0: That's it. I think towns like Tully, which is the wettest place in Queensland, could become the Saudi Arabia of water. I think it'll be filled with these billionaire water sheiks flaunting their water the world. They'll build these huge multi-lane waterways and they'll ride Ian Thorpe to work. This is where it's going to lead. I worry for the future.
1: It's like Kelly Slater.
0: Kelly Slater.
1: She's the Silver Surfer.
0: She'd get you to work faster than Thorpey. He'd be like a bus, wouldn't he? He'd go slow. You'd get a lot of people at Thorpey, but yeah, if you wanted to go faster, you'd get Slater, wouldn't you?
1: Silver Slater.

0: Driving you home for the drive show here on AAA Murray Country and crossing over to the phones. Good afternoon.
1: Good afternoon, guys. It's Sam. How are you, buddy?
0: Hey, Sam, what's doing?
1: Oh, not a lot. Hey, where's the most amount of water in the world? Comes off the Niagara Falls. Why don't they build the bloody things over there?
2: What a great suggestion.
0: Sam, up here for thinking, down here for dancing. That's the best idea ever.
1: Yeah, but there was another wrong replaced question before. Can you turn it into steam? Well, all the greenies would be happy about that because we wouldn't be wasting energy, would we?
0: Plenty of sun out there too. The amount of times I get burnt in the boat.
1: Well, bloody right, mate. We get out around, you know, Western New South Wales and God's an Nullarbor. You cry there, go on the shovel of an afternoon if it's left in the sun long enough. But no, they wouldn't want to live out there.
0: Oh, man.
1: But yeah, I thought I'd bring up and make your day.
2: Yeah.
0: Yeah, thank you for that. That's the best feedback we've had. That's fantastic. Yeah,
1: well, we've got to have something to throw back at these buggers. Well, at the moment, the company I contract to, Evolution Precar, we're building at North McLean, one of the biggest warehouses going, which is Amazon.
0: Oh, wow. Yeah.
1: To start with the 1,200 panels, but if they get the second stage,
2: 8,000. Wow. That's massive.
1: I can't even put that in the scope.
0: Yeah, I know.
1: 8,000.
2: Unbelievable.
0: Well, thank you very much for the update, and thanks very much for the feedback. We might keep brainstorming on air and see who else calls up with some brighter ideas of where to keep these data centers, and where we're going to chug them. Niagara Falls is taking the cake.
1: Mr. Trump.
0: Spare no expense.
1: Bye, guys. Have a good one.
0: Yeah. You too, mate. Thanks, we'll catch you. See you, mate.
1: See you, brother. Bye, mate.

0: What is greatness?
1: It's doing what makes you feel proud. What feels right for right now.
0: When you can study hands-on, all in, practical, professional,
1: personal. When you can learn local and give back to your community, you define your greatness. Find supportive teachers who are there for you at TAFE Queensland. Make great happen. RTO 0275.
2: Station sponsor.

0: Archie Roach, A Child Was Born Here. Ricky Van Shelton before that. Not that I care. No, that's the song name.
1: Oh, I thought you were making a comment.
0: No.
1: What's got on him today?
0: Shout out to Sam saying we should have all data centers in Viagra Falls.
1: Viagra Falls.
0: See, what's the...
1: Oh, if only there was such a place.
0: It's true, but that's the best place you could chuck them.
1: Yeah, well, that's right.
0: Running water non-stop.
1: Yeah, we don't really have that. Well, we've got the snowy, but we're building another hydroelectric system down there, so we won't have any water for data centres. If you get enough for a cup of drink of tea.
0: We might have to put Where the Water Goes by Shane Nicholson on in a bit.
1: Very good.
0: James Taylor is coming up next, Fire and Rain, and the Power Hour is upon us.
1: Good.
0: So do stay tuned for that here on AAA Murray Country.

0: Hello, I'm Adam Evans with the NIRS News. At least 160 people have been killed and almost 1,500 are missing following the deadly flash flood in Nepal. 34 Australians are among 800 foreigners missing in the border region between Nepal and Tibet. The federal government is sending crisis response experts to the region. Mona Sherpa from humanitarian organisation Care Nepal has told the ABC the country will need international support.
1: Looking at the massiveness of this disaster, our government is moving forward in a coordinated way. However, I feel support will be required in coming days and any kind of assistance.
0: The family of a pilot who is believed to have died in a plane crash in the Gulf of Carpentaria this week says they can't comprehend the great loss in their lives. The plane of Tasmanian pilot Bob Bramley crashed into the water near Groot Island in the Gulf of Carpentaria on Tuesday. Aircraft debris was spotted yesterday and police divers are searching the seafloor today. Mr. Bramley's family has issued a statement saying there are no words, deeds or silver linings that can make this any easier, but our beloved Bob is gone. A new emergency plan spells out what would happen if radiation leaked from a nuclear-powered submarine docked in Perth. The plan, mapped out by emergency services in WA, covers everything from handing out iodine tablets to evacuating residents in the unlikely event of a radiation leak. Experts say the reactors are built with multiple layers of protection, making a serious accident extremely unlikely. The plan's been drawn up as more nuclear submarines are expected to rotate through WA under the AUKUS agreement. Citizen scientists have helped researchers get a new insight into the feeding habits of humpback whales. New research from Griffith University has found that whales feed off the coast when they migrate, which differs from traditional assumptions that they fast during their journey. Researchers made the finding by analysing social media posts by citizen scientists between 2013 and 2024. Dr. Olaf Manika says he found the whales stop in large numbers to eat.
2: We were surprised on how many we found, and also that, you know, there's certain areas that definitely stick out, like the south coast of New South Wales, Victoria and Tasmania. These are clear feeding hotspots for our humpback whales.
0: We'll have more coming up next.
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4: Program sponsor.
0: To sport, and in the NRL, star halfback Jerome Hughes returns for the Melbourne Storm's lineup for tonight's NRL Grand Final rematch against the Brisbane Broncos in Brisbane. He's missed the last three games with a hamstring injury. It's a far cry from last year's decider. Melbourne is 11th on the ladder, and the Broncos are near the bottom in 15th place. Storm coach Craig Bellamy says it's been a tough season for both clubs.
5: You know, they won the competition last year and not playing in the finals this year. And, yeah, as I said, you know, it was sort of hard for us to contemplate, I suppose, and it'd be hard for Madge and his boys as well, you know. You know, I'd imagine, you know, they'll have the same mentality as us, wanting to finish off the year strongly.
0: Meanwhile, in the AFL, Geelong has been given a heavy fine for a controversial concussion clause in Jake Colajasny's contract. The AFL has fined the club $140,000 for failing to lodge the variation to his deal. Colajasny signed an agreement to protect the club and its medical staff from any future court action. The deal meant that the Cats defender would take responsibility for his concussions. Now for a look at the capital city weather for tomorrow. Partly cloudy in Magajin, Brisbane with a top of 25. 20 and mostly sunny on Gadigal Country, Sydney, while it's 17 and mostly sunny on Ngunnawalgambri Country, Canberra. 15 and a shower or two in Nam, Melbourne, and cloudy in Nipaluna, Hobart with a max of 15. A top of 20 and mostly sunny in Tundunya, Adelaide. Partly cloudy and 21 degrees in Borley, Perth, and sunny in Garamilla, Darwin with a top of 34. If you have any stories that you'd like to share with us, you can send us an email to news@nirs.org.au. That's news@nirs.org.au.
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9: We're here for the Power Hour. Last pie day of the year, so it's been called. But, I mean, we could have a cold snap in the next 2 weeks.
10: Oh, well.
9: No?
10: Yeah, maybe. But yeah. But only while the football's on.
9: Okay.
10: And the Broncos aren't in the finals anyway, so I think their last home game's tonight. So it's all over.
9: Oh, mate,
10: Pies
9: you
10: are
9: actually
10: gone.
9: Look so
10: Broncos are
9: you
10: gone.
9: You look defeated.
10: Well,
9: you look sad about
10: it. It's sad, but, you know, because it means it's going to get warmer. You know, you don't want a pie when it's hot.
9: Shoulder season, mate. Shoulder season, the best shoulder season that there is, knowing that Christmas is on the way and Halloween and all those wonderful times.
10: Mm, I suppose we could have like mince
9: I'll
10: pies.
9: I'll go to the wax museum, pick up Dad's wax figure and put it on my roof for Halloween. Is this surely this is
10: well,
9: a
10: right,
9: good
10: then.
9: Time of the year for
10: yeah,
9: you?
10: Yeah,
9: no,
10: yeah.
9: No, you love the cold.
10: No, I love the cold, yeah. Yeah, so I'd be glad, I'm sad to see it go. You
9: know. You're looking out the window. It's all right,
10: it's
9: mate.
10: It's on its way.
9: You know what's great about it? It'll be back in a couple months.
10: No. There's no lingering cold here. Just like we got 8 months of slog now. 8 months of El Nino crap.
9: This has been the most hefty intro to the Power Hour ever we've gone.
10: I'm sorry, we've diverted a bit.
9: Yeah, we have a little bit.
10: Yeah. Just having a bit of a whinge.
9: In this hour, souvenir. You're going to love that one. What are you going to do?
10: I've got a Trump date next, yes.
9: That's good.

0: It's time for the AAA Murray Country Trump Update. Trump Date.
1: Well, the trade war between the US and Canada has escalated yet again after Canada outlined major retaliation against US President Donald Trump's latest wave of tariffs. Apparently, paper products are amongst the hardest hit, with Canada imposing a 50% tariff on toilet paper. Even though America's toilet paper is mostly made in the States, it relies heavily on lumber from Canada for raw materials. Apparently, the average American uses 141 rolls of toilet paper per year.
0: Yes, today I'm asking all Americans to ration toilet paper, or even better, use alternatives. Old newspapers, magazines, even lettuce leaves. Like for me, it's the tip of the iceberg. But I know this will be hard, particularly with some of our great American poos. Like the dancing bear, the big grizzly one that stands up in the bowl and only goes away when you hit it with a stick. Or the ones gridiron players do, called trilogies. They're so large they have to be released in three installments.

0: Shane Nicholson, Where the Water Goes, here on AAA Murray Country, East Journey before that, and Kane Brown, we're driving you home for the power hour. Driving slow, I hope. I was pulled up by the police this morning.
1: Were you?
0: I was.
1: On the way to work?
0: On the way to work.
1: Okay.
0: I was driving the red one.
1: Oh, okay.
0: And I went the outside lane, quick in front of some other cars. And then it was the, you have any idea why I'm pulling you over today? And I say, yeah, speeding. Yeah, mate, I saw you. I got it right.
1: Good answer. Yeah.
0: I saw you pull out in front of some cars. And he, what are you driving like that for? And I said, oh, I was just getting in front of some traffic. And he said, well, you had my attention. Or you got my attention. And I was like, that's good, though, you know, like that you get pulled over and reminded. I think you can grow, a bit complacent.
1: Well,
0: and I was apologetic and, you know,
1: as you were doing
0: it, about it. I wasn't trying to get out of it or being smart.
1: But while you were doing the manoeuvre, did you think this is, you know?
0: No. I was hyper-focused.
1: Yeah. But he wouldn't have been able to tell how fast you were going, but he just observed you.
0: I didn't even know he was there. Actually, it was a case of having the lights on behind me, and it was pretty bright day too, so I couldn't really see that the lights were on. But then as soon as I noticed him, I was about to turn into this, you know, I was about to turn right into another street, and I didn't know if he was trying to get in front of me to get, you know.
1: Yeah, get away.
0: So I didn't know if I had to pull out and run the red in order to make room for him. I'm glad I didn't. He might have.
1: He would have picked you up for that as well.
0: With hand signals, I was like pointing into the street, going thumbs up, like, do we go down here?
1: Oh, I hate that. I've got a thing with authority. I go to pieces, you know. You don't know what to do, do you? It's just say you could be doing the wrong thing, they completely misread what they want you to do.
0: Oh, yeah. Anyway, lesson learnt. No fine.
1: Oh, just a warning?
0: Just a warning.
1: Okay.
0: A slap on the wrist. And, you need it.
1: Yeah. Did you say you normally drive an Astra?
0: If he had to pick me up in that, man, he wouldn't have noticed.
1: And did you tell him you just found the keys? That would be mitigating circumstances. I'd lost the keys on this. I've been driving them, and now I've just got them.
0: I didn't have any really good excuse.
1: Oh, you could have tried that
0: I couldn't
1: one.
0: Drive.
1: But, officer, I just found the keys to this.
0: I was locked in.
1: Oh, well, it's a cautionary tale, so you'd be taking a bit easy on the way home then.
0: That's it.

0: And it's Skinhead, Freebird.
1: Yeah.
0: Try driving slow to that song. Stiff Gins before that with Driving and Junior Brown with Highway Patrol.
2: Oh, there's a whole triplet of things to remind you to just, you know, he's off tonight on the way home.
0: I'll have to listen to like some Sade or something.
2: Oh, no, listen to this, mate. Listen to one of these.
0: Oh, yeah. Split Ends. Nah, Split Ends would make me drive thousand times.
2: I got some slow ones.
0: Oh, I hope I never.
2: I got this last night, my official piece of Split Ends merchandise. A T-shirt.
0: I was going to ask if you got that at the gig, but you've ordered
2: it. No, I had to order it because when I went to the gig, there was the lineup was just horrendous.
0: I wasn't going to wait around like that.
2: So I said, no, I'll be smart. I'll get online. So this is May, June, July, August. So it's only taken 3 months to get it.
0: What's happened?
2: I don't know. They must have actually got them to, you know, sew it when I ordered it. Tim, Neil, we've got this order for a T-shirt. Can you go? You start making it.
0: It would be so much less symmetrical if they had sewn it.
2: Yeah.
0: You'd have yellow on that side, blue on that side, green down there and a bit of red up on the top there.
2: Yeah. Look, I mean, well,
0: good shirt.
2: I think it's a good shirt, the Forever Ends Tour. It's got all the tour days, you know, the venues on the back. Although I saw it at the Sydney Entertainment Centre because they didn't do a concert in Brisbane until, you know, they announced that late after I'd already bought my tickets. But it's called the TikTok Entertainment Centre. So I was trying to find, you know, where's it had Brisbane, Adelaide, Perth, and where's Sydney? But it's the TikTok Sydney Entertainment Centre.
0: What, like in the app?
2: They branded it.
0: TikTok?
2: TikTok, yeah. They sponsor it. It's like Suncorp Stadium. We all know that as Lang Park, but, you know, official football things you say.
0: That's crazy. And that actual TikTok.
2: Yeah, see, it says TikTok.
0: It does too.
2: Yeah.
0: What the heck?
2: Yeah, it's made it a bit, you know, I feel a bit.
3: Tonight on Instagram Stadium.
2: That's it, Instagram.
0: Can't do that.
2: Snapchat Stadium.
0: Snapchat Stadium.
2: Yeah, that's right. Anyway, I'm very pleased with it. It fits, which is always, you know, it's always dodgy because you never know whether they make them too big or too small.
0: Just order extra medium.
2: Yeah, I got a large extra medium. I don't know.
0: Come on.
2: Extra medium?
0: Yeah, come on.
2: Jamie always used to get FH size. T-shirt. But I was trying to remember the last time I bought a band T-shirt. I had heaps of them back, you know, when I was obviously, you know, back 70s and 80s, but I can't remember the last one I bought. So this is.
0: There you go. How fresh do you feel with a new band T-shirt?
2: I'm going to wear this everywhere.
0: Yeah.
2: I'm going to wear it to bed.
0: Yeah. Bit controversial on Ozband Day, Split Ends and Crowded House.
2: Why?
0: Australian T-shirt, and they're all from NZ.
2: It's the same country, mate. Haven't you been? It's the same thing. We go there, they come here, there's no visas. We're all just one big happy country. We'll claim everybody from New Zealand, and they claim everyone from us. Anyway, when was the last band T-shirt you bought?
0: I've reverted to buying car tees.
2: Oh, okay.
0: Yeah.
2: Yeah, okay.
0: Last band T-shirt I bought. Oh, my gosh. I was trying to buy one. Actually, I was trying to buy a Mogwai one. But the same deal, the line was too long. And you talking about that has made me go, I want to go buy the Mogwai one from when they were in town. Also, too, their design on their recent one had that these be beautiful thistles.
2: Mm.
0: Like, yes, they're a Scottish band.
2: Yeah.
0: Had all these really dark metal looking thistles with Mogwai on it. Yeah, so I'm probably going to
2: grab
0: one of those long sleeves.
2: Okay.
0: Love it.
2: Yeah, long live the merch.

0: Bridges, Glenn Scuthorpe, Triple A Murray Country, Ella Jones before that, Just Because I'm Leaving. We're driving you home and saying goodbye for another day.
1: There we go. That's the end of Pi Day.
0: Probably for the year.
1: Yeah.
0: Before we get into the warm stuff.
1: That's it. So if you're up for a chunky steak, get one tonight. Footy's on tonight, so, you know, it sort of coincides.
0: I think it's a nice pie for the end of the year.
1: Yeah. Yeah.
0: I reckon.
1: Well, a nice plain chunky steak.
0: If it dips below, what do you say? If it dips below...
1: Oh, we won't be getting, you know, below 20 during the day.
0: Says our low.
1: A bit of a wind.
0: Okay, well, it says our low today is going to be 13 degrees tonight.
1: Oh, yeah, that's tonight, mate. But you
0: so if it dips below 13 degrees on any given Thursday from now on,
1: right,
0: throughout
1: okay.
0: the end of the year, we can fully declare right. it a pie day.
1: Okay, so it's got to be overnight temps lower than 13. Okay.
0: 13. That's the evil, isn't that one of the bad numbers?
1: I don't know.
0: Friday 13. Like. We'll make it Thursday 13. Right? Done.
1: Yeah, okay.
0: It's Pi Day after that.
1: Uh-huh.
0: If you've got to drive ahead of you, stay safe on the roads. If you're already home.
1: Mad dog.
0: Mad dog. And we'll catch you tomorrow for Friday, the off ramp of the weekend. We're very keen. What's coming up next? Smokey Robinson and the Miracles. You're on Triple A Murray Country. Catch you tomorrow.

Hey, everybody. I tell you what I know. You're listening to AAA in Murray Country, and my name's Neil Murray. How about that?

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1: Nate the Plumber Whisperer
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0: You can have him.
1: Hey, my name's Nathan. I'm from Bindle Country, Townsville. 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

0: sounds of the Yuggera and Turrbal people. It's Karen Durante for Let's Talk.
1: Yes, hello and welcome to Let's Talk. My name is Karen Durante. Before I continue, I'd like to acknowledge our ancestors and our elders whose shoulders we stand on. I also want to acknowledge traditional owners of the land where you're listening to this broadcast from and acknowledge that Aboriginal and Torres Strait Islander people have never ceded their sovereignty. Today, we're going to talk about Indigenous languages because it's increased. My math says 36% since 2019, but others believe it's actually a little bit more. But that's the new data from the fourth National Indigenous Languages Survey. And that survey is conducted by the Australian Institute of Aboriginal and Torres Strait Islander Studies, or IATSIS. It's identified 177 languages are currently being spoken or used. That's up from 123 since the last survey, which was done in 2019. It also found 113 languages are being revived or in the process of being reawakened. And these latest figures means there's now new baseline data for target 16 of closing the gap. And the target is about increasing the number and strength of Aboriginal and Torres Strait Islander languages being spoken. So we've got a couple of people with us today from the Australian Institute of Aboriginal and Torres Strait Islander Studies. We have Henry Leslie O'Neill. Hi, Henry.
2: Hear me?
1: Yes, I do indeed. And we've got Zoe as well on the line, Zoe Avery. Now, firstly, we'll go to you, Henry. Tell us your mob and your role with IATSIS.
2: Yeah, thanks, Karen. So my name's Henry Leslie O'Neill. I'm a non-Indigenous researcher and I'm an assistant director at the IATSIS Centre for Australian Languages. So my family originally came to Australia from Ireland and Scotland mainly around 100 and 150 years ago. But me, I grew up here on Ngunnawal country in Canberra, where Zoe and I are both calling from, so acknowledge the elders of this place. Yeah, I've got a background in Indigenous languages and co-design, and before joining IATSIS, I was living up on Mirrawong country too in Kununurra in Western Australia. Doing some co-design work for their languages there. So shout out to all the family and friends up there too.
1: What about you, Zoe?
3: Weebu, everyone. Ngata Zoe. I'm Zoe in Gatang, the language of my ancestors, the Wurundjeri people. I am a research officer at IATSIS working on the NIL4 project, amongst other projects. I've got a background in linguistics and languages as well, but for me, working with languages is a really special part of reconnecting with my culture and giving back to Aboriginal and Torres Strait Islander communities around Australia.
1: Well, thank you both for joining me today. I'm sure that you're very excited that NILS4 is done, and we should say that this is, I guess, the lingo that people in the language space call the national survey. So this is the fourth iteration of the National Indigenous Languages Survey.
2: Yeah, that's right. So this is the fourth National Indigenous Languages Survey. And we're really excited that it makes the most comprehensive and up-to-date national data on Aboriginal and Torres Strait Islander languages. So IATSIS rolls out these NILS surveys every 5 years or so, and it's to try and understand how Indigenous languages across Australia, how are they strong, how are they supported, and how are they flourishing. And so that information that people share with us throughout the survey is used to better inform governments so that they can make accurate and impactful language policy and funding decisions. And that data all goes back to community as well, so they can use it to inform their own self-determined language strengthening efforts. So, as you said, this is the fourth time we've done the survey, but it's also the first time actually that the survey's been co-designed and really led by community. And because of that, we've had really incredible engagement with NILS4. We've had the highest ever that we've had.
1: Let's talk about the other three. Clearly, Target 16 wasn't a thing when the other three were rolled out.
2: Yeah, that's exactly right. So I think it was about 5 years ago, around 2022, when Target 16 was actually established. So this was kind of in the realm of the government trying to make some big changes to closing the gap about the targets and how we work towards those targets, because I guess basically they were finding that the progress was not what they had hoped for. So around 2022, that was when Target 16 was established. So we just kind of call it the languages target. But specifically, Target 16 is that by 2031, there's a sustained increase in strength and number of Indigenous languages spoken. And that's also associated with what they call Outcome 16, which is kind of the goal. And that is that Aboriginal and Torres Strait Islander languages are strong, supported, and flourishing.
1: Zoe, can I get your, insights here? As a First Nations woman, what does it mean to you to see what, is happening with Aboriginal and Torres Strait Islander languages across the country?
3: Well, it's been really exciting working on this project as a First Nations person, through the co-design process and connecting with people across the country, and then starting to see this engagement come through in the responses to the survey. And it's so clear that there's so much work happening across the country, working on revitalization and maintenance and all things associated with making and keeping Indigenous languages strong. So is a really exciting thing to be a part of, and an exciting time to be alive, to see so many communities working hard to build up language work around Australia, and we can definitely see that in the results. The increase in languages spoken and used, whether or not that's a sampling thing, because we have had more community engagement, however, the fact that there is more community engagement does show that this work isn't being done by non-Indigenous linguists anymore, or as much as it used to be. It's now being led by community. And the growth that we see in languages is due to this community-led language work.
1: Well, and what's the state of your own language?
3: So my language, Gatang, we call that language in revitalisation, but there's a lot of really important people doing really important work for Gatang. So I started learning Gatang this year, and it's been really cool to be able to reconnect with my ancestors and my country and my culture through language.
1: And just to bring you back into the conversation, Henry, this data now is new baseline data for the Productivity Commission to use, particularly as it tracks government's performance on reaching those closing the gap targets.
2: Yeah, exactly. So when Target 16 was established, there wasn't really any data that was actually designed to measure that as a baseline. So NIL3, so the previous survey we did in 2018 and 2019, was used kind of just as a stand-in for that baseline. But because of just the incredible kind of co-design process that we've gone through for NIL4, rather than kind of tracking the change from NIL3 to NIL4 so much, what the Productivity Commission have decided to do is basically establish this new data as the new baseline. While there are some comparisons that can be made between NILS3 and NILS4, NILS4, we had input from so many people. We worked closely with the Languages Policy Partnership. So they're kind of a national committee of Indigenous experts who lead progress against Target 16. And we also did co-design workshops with over 150 Aboriginal and Torres Strait Islander language experts, so all across the country. So that's elders, teachers, interpreters, deaf people and sign language users, people who speak or use new languages like Creole or Yumpletok or Black Auslan, language workers, linguists, and so on. So because of this co-design, NILS 4 has just become really, really fundamentally transformed and a lot more community-led and in line with how Indigenous communities understand what it means for a language to be strong, what it means for it to be supported and flourishing.
1: Well, apart from the Productivity Commission using it as a baseline data, for those people who have contributed, how do they then, you know, use this data back in their community?
2: Yeah, absolutely. So everyone who participated in the survey obviously has their own responses and they can share that however they want. But at a more community level, all of the data will be shared back with the community. So if there's a response about your language and you're from that community, then you absolutely have a right to access that and understand, you know, the state of the language, or at least the state of the language as described by whoever responded to the survey. And so we'll do that in a few different ways. So we're currently working on a report. So this will be a, you know, probably pretty big, but we're trying to make it a very accessible report where we kind of analyze and interpret the results. So some of the data is going to be shared at a very high level, hopefully today, by the Productivity Commission. But we received so much rich data, not just numbers, but stories and responses like that. So we're kind of doing our work now to dig into all of that a lot deeper. So we'll share that kind of analysis in the report in 2027. And that'll also include, we're working with community members who want to basically tell their own stories about their languages. So those will be published as little chapters in the report attributed to those communities and the authors, so that it's not just us telling the story of, you know, Indigenous languages, it's those communities telling it for themselves. And we're also very excitingly working on this big data dashboard. So basically, all of the NILS 4 data, as long as people have consented to share in this way, it'll be basically available for anyone to access online. And there'll be a really accessible, interactive kind of map, interactive graphs, so that, you know, say you're a community member or a government stakeholder, or you're just a member of the public or even internationally, and you want to know, you know, what's the situation of languages in Queensland, or what's the, how many languages are spoken by more than 1,000 people, roughly. You'll be able to interact with that dashboard and find out exactly what you need.
1: I should disclose here for the benefit of our listeners that I myself sit on the Languages Policy Partnership. So I've been watching NILS 4 as it, you know, particularly through the co-design process. And I wonder if both of you could speak to this, you know, about data sovereignty, which was something that, you know, I'm sure you heard a lot from language centres, from language speakers themselves, and indeed from members of the LPP.
2: Yeah, absolutely. That's kind of always been at the top of my mind, this Indigenous data sovereignty and establishing good Indigenous data governance. So that was kind of built into the entire design, or the, even the pre-design of the project. So the fact that it's being co-designed is really making sure that the people whose data it is, the people who the languages belong to and who belong to the languages, have the absolute authority wherever possible to control that data and make sure that data is working for them. So throughout co-design, we weren't just asking, oh, you know, what questions should we ask, or like, this kind of shallow stuff. We're really talking about, okay, what does it even mean for a language to be strong? You know, we have this definition at the government level, but we wanted to just do it how community wanted it to do. We were asking, you know, how should the data be stored? How should it be shared? Really balancing those kind of principles of making sure that data is findable and accessible, so that people can use that data. Because if you lock down the results so that no one has access, then you're really not doing much there for any communities. But at the same time, making sure that people have control over how it's shared, why it's shared, and what it's used for.
1: Zoe, did you want to add to that?
3: I think Henry did a really great job at articulating, you know, the co-design process, which, you know, embedded Indigenous data sovereignty and Indigenous data governance into the project from the beginning. You know, we built the survey through co-design, and then we had communities have a look at the survey before it went live and give feedback to make sure that the questions that were being asked were questions that community want answers to, want data on. We didn't just create a survey that asked questions for the sake of it. All of this data is important to communities, and it's data the community wants and needs to go towards their own language work. So because of this co-design process, and because we've embedded data sovereignty into the project from the very beginning, it does mean that communities will be able to use this data for things that they want to.
1: Yeah, particularly if they want to support programs where, like, your own language is going through that revitalisation process to ensure that that work continues, particularly if you're seeking investment from government to do that work. My question, my next question is really about, and Zoe, you touched on this a little bit in terms of interpreting the data. So I guess the biggest thing, key finding of this is that, you know, you identified 177 languages currently being spoken or used, which is quite a jump from 123 back in the NILS 3 survey. So how have you guys interpreted, is it too early to sort of say why there's a difference?
3: So, I mean, there's a few reasons that there could be a difference. As I mentioned before, we did kind of sample a different number of languages unintentionally because rather than going to non-Indigenous linguists for responses as had been done in the past, we were going straight to community, to language speakers, language centres, which meant that we did have a lot more responses that indicated languages were being spoken or used. And I say used as well because we do have sign languages in our data as well, which is really exciting. So, yeah, these languages are being used, and this may be a slightly different representation of the languages compared to the past. But in saying that, it does represent we had languages from all over the country in every state and territory with a really wide geographical coverage. And we do think that this is fairly representative of the country and the languages spoken and used, although we do know that there are languages being used or being revitalised that weren't captured in the data. So, it's doing a national project like this always has its limitations, but we are really excited to see that the growth of the languages sector and the community involvement, which is evident in the increase since NILS 3.
1: Yeah. Hey, look, stay with us here on AAA Murray Country. This is Let's Talk, and I'm with Henry Leslie O'Neill and Zoe Avery from IATSIS. They're part of the NILS team, and we're talking about the latest National Indigenous Languages Survey and some of its key findings. We'll talk some more about those after this.
0: From the lands of the Yuggera and Turrbal peoples, it's Karen Durantin for Let's Talk.
1: And I'm with Henry Leslie O'Neill and Zoe Avery from the NILS team at the Australian Institute of Aboriginal and Torres Strait Islander Studies. There's new data available from the fourth National Indigenous Languages Survey, although the report will come out next year. The Productivity Commission is expected to be publishing this data shortly. Should have been yesterday, but must have been held up somewhere. But Henry and Zoe, I want to talk about some of the other key findings from the NILS 4 survey. But firstly, just can we go through some parameters? So when we talk about a strong language or a flourishing language, how many speakers are we talking about?
2: Yeah, so as we were talking about that closing the gap outcome is that languages are strong, supported and flourishing, and that there's an increase in the strength of Aboriginal and Torres Strait Islander languages. But probably one of our main focuses with all of our co-design work was, what does that even mean? What is a strong language? There's international definitions of language strength. There's kind of older ones in Australia as well. But we kind of knew that that didn't necessarily capture the way that Indigenous communities understand language strength.
1: So it's not sort of like a linear number, like 1,000 people need to speak it for it to be considered strong.
2: Yeah, so it's very challenging to develop this kind of thing. So we talked about that a lot with community. We also got, as you said, Karen, a lot of guidance from the Languages Policy Partnership. So you guys published this data policy position, which basically did a lot of our job for us, kind of laid the roadmap for what it means for a language to be strong, supported and flourishing.
1: Mm-hmm.
2: And so with all of this kind of feedback and guidance, basically sort of when we had to report against the number of languages that are categorized as strong, before I even get into it, to be honest, it's important to note that what we heard was that all languages are strong, or they all have elements of strength, but they're also all at risk and they all have elements of challenges that they're facing in keeping up that strength. So that's really important. We can talk about more about that kind of diversity across the country. But basically what we kind of developed through co-design and with that data policy position from the LPP was that the main things that we need to understand for a language to understand its strength is having a high number of speakers or users. So that number kind of depending on if it's just a really small community, there might not be a high number, but it's still a really strong community. But, you know, roughly that might be 1,000 or more speakers, just to make sure that that language is a language that kind of can be used every day and has the speakers to maintain its strength. And then it should also be, used by most people in the community, be used across all generations. So if there's kind of gaps in generations, that's a real warning sign. In fact, we found that 24 languages that participated in NILS 4 report having no speakers or users under 20 years of age. So that puts those languages at real risk of being no longer spoken, even just within a couple of generations. It's also important for languages to not just be used kind of in really single like words or single phrases, but to have people who can use it conversationally, who can use it in all parts of that. Who can use it conversationally, who can use it in all parts of their life.

0: you know, compared with 43 in the NILS 3 survey. What do we mean about when we talk about revived, revitalized, or reawakened? Zoe, you want to hop in on that one?
1: Yeah, sure. So, I mean, different communities have kind of different understandings of the situation that their language is in. But when we're talking about a language being revived, revitalized, or reawakened, we're talking about a language that has had a break in intergenerational transmission. And this could be for various reasons, but generally we talk about the active suppression of language due to government policies. So these language communities reviving, revitalising or reawakening their language, bringing it back into transmission, being spoken, and, yeah, this kind of growth in language activity since a break in transmission.
0: Yeah, I did note that oppression was one of the concerns around Aboriginal and Torres Strait Islander languages. Not much that you guys can do, but you've got the data there to, I guess, help people push for the revival, revitalisation or reawakening their languages.
1: Yeah, and some people will be able to use this data to advocate for funding or policy or really anything that they need to be able to continue the work in their language journey. We did have one language, or maybe two languages actually, that under our definition of a strong language or a measurement, were these languages in revitalization that were considered strong, which does show that, you know, funding and community-led programs towards revitalizing language can grow the language to a point where it can be considered strong. Although, as Henry said, all languages have this kind of element of strength. So it is something to look at about how we can kind of use individual language community goals and language community led supports required so that these languages can be revived, revitalised and reawakened in the ways that they want and need.
0: Did the survey, Henry, capture the... I mean, you said that it captured a lot of stories, but I wonder if one of those stories, particularly coming from, well, you know, as Zoe and you both touched on, languages are considered strong from a black perspective, if you like. But, you know, a lot of our mob are bilingual or multilingual. Did the data capture that?
2: Yeah, absolutely. We do have, we did have some questions on multilingualism. We haven't looked into that in detail yet, but that'll definitely be in the report and accessible via the dashboard. But I think that's really important to note that, you know, when people talk about language strength, when we talked about it in co-design, I think one of the big core things that people were talking about was that kind of a strong language comes from a strong community. So it comes from a strong network of family members, relations, community support across the whole community of that region, that area. So language, yeah, it can't be considered kind of in isolation of everything else. And in fact, we kind of heard a lot of people say, you know, it's great that this has been incorporated into closing the gap targets now, because a lot of people see language as almost core to these other aspects of well-being. So if we work on strengthening language, then inherently, simultaneously, we're going to be strengthening communities, we're going to be increasing well-being and health and, yeah, just everything else.
0: Look, was there anything else that you both wanted to add for our listeners about the NILS4 survey

0: and what it says?
1: I guess I would just add just a thanks, basically, to everyone that participated in it, both in co-designing it as well as responding to it. As I kind of hinted at, we've really received just phenomenal engagement with the survey. So we received 269 survey responses. So that's by individuals or groups of people or community organizations. And that represents a total of 178 languages, which is just absolutely phenomenal. I'm not sure if there's never been a NILS that reports on so many languages. I think even the census kind of reports on maybe up to 160 or 170 languages. So it's really phenomenal. And probably what we're most excited about is the level of community engagement and the community leadership of those responses, as Zoe mentioned earlier. So in NILS 3, it was a much smaller project. It wasn't kind of under this banner of co-design and closing the gap. And in NILS 3, there were only 26% of responses led by community members. So a lot of the people participating in that survey were like non-Indigenous linguists or managers of community organizations and stuff, but not necessarily from that community. Whereas we've been really excited to see that 92% of responses in NILS 4 were led by community members. So we received them from
0: First Nations people,
1: elders, First Nations people, First Nation organizations. That's just so exciting to see. And that in itself just shows the increasing strength of the languages sector.
0: Zoe?
2: Yeah, I mean, again, Henry's hit the nail on the head. Thank you so much to everybody who has participated and been involved in this. And this week is obviously a really exciting week for everyone now that we've got this new Target 16 data. But one of the things I would like to mention as well is that as the data begins to be published on our end in the form of our report and our dashboard, I'm really looking forward to kind of showcasing different ways that communities see strength in their language. So one of the things that we found is that there are about 100 different ways language is used in communities. So whether that's between family members, connection to country, ceremony, school, arts and culture, we're seeing so many places that language is being used. From traditional domains as well as adapting to new domains. So it is a really positive sign for strong language futures in Australia and Indigenous people being able to communicate in their languages in the Australia that we live in today. So really exciting, positive signs for the future of language in Australia, so long as we also look at the data with that critical lens and know that we still need to invest in supporting Indigenous languages to make sure that they continue for many generations to come.
0: Mm. Well, as I said, the Productivity Commission has got that data now that they are going to make public, but in terms of the report to come from IATSIS, have you got a date set yet for the release?
1: No firm date yet, but we're working on it now, so we're working to a very tight schedule, trying to look at all of the rich data that we've gotten and kind of bring that together. We're also working, as I said, closely with people who responded to the survey. We asked them if they'd like to contribute their own kind of case study or even photos or recording or videos that they want to tell the story of their own languages. So we'll bring all that together and we hope to publish that in early 2027, basically.
0: All right. Appreciate both of you spending some time with us this morning. I'm sure there are a lot more stories that we could talk about, but let's save it for 2027 when the final report comes out. Thank you both.
1: Absolutely. Thanks so much, Karen.
2: Thank you.
0: Henry Leslie O'Neill and Zoe Avery are both from the NILS team at the Australian Institute of Aboriginal and Torres Strait Islander Studies, and that a report for NILS 4 coming out in the new year. That's Let's Talk for today.

AAA is where it belongs, right here with you. Start your mornings with the Brekkie Show. Real laughs, real yarns, real community. Rolling through the middle of the day, it's the Truckin' Hour. Stories from the road, music for the long haul. And when it's time to head home, the drive show keeps you moving. Good vibes, big laughs, and the soundtrack to your arvo. AAA is here with the voices you know and

black cigarette. Start this day like all the rest. First thing every morning that I do is start missing you.

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Mom, he's got a didgeridoo. And I said, Mom, what are you listening to? And she said, Murray Country on Triple A.

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It's a city of industry. Coal and steel are its lifeblood, and its harbor is busy with ships. 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

0: Jason Parsons, a.k.a. The Gift. Proud Walker Walker Man.
1: Lena Levi, a.k.a. 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

Hey, everybody. I tell you what I know. 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How about that?

0: Hey, this is Haley Witters, and you're listening to AAA Murray Country.
1: Hey, Cass. You got $2? Najee, and we got him. Well, give me the short one to smoke. Najee, now, nah, just give up. 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

this is the TV blues. 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And the woman had one child in the world, and that was a girl. And she running with 25 or 30 men. And the man she loved best, was one was a sweetback man. He was dressed up all the time. But the minute wore overhauled, she wouldn't take a dime from him. That's that man for one dime. And why she was sick, that worried to death over that man didn't have no dime. And she began to sing the TB blues. And them times, everybody have the TB die. And hear what she tell her mother every time her mother come round to her bed. She look in her face and hear what she said.

0: 26, AAA Brekkie Show with your host, Ray Nagus and Guyala Bales.
1: Hey, good morning, good morning, good morning, you deadly mob, for a Fire Emoji Friday. Guyala, we made it to another Friday. You excited? We're off. And in the car, we're heading up to Gympie.
2: Oh, I'm so excited. I can't wait to get all the good interviews. And I also can't wait for you to burn up.
1: Oh, my goodness. That's just on your mind. Can't you think about anything else other than that?
2: No, I can't.
1: Hey, before we kick the show off, I'd just like to acknowledge the traditional owners of the land on which we are broadcasting from here in West End Brisbane. And, of course, acknowledge our elders past, present and emerging. You trust my driving, eh?
2: Oh, I don't know about that just yet. It's only been the last couple of minutes.
1: Yeah, we'll see how we go.
2: We'll see how we go.
1: I'm sure the trip will be okie dokie. The traffic at the moment, because it's bright and early here,
2: yes,
1: is okay so far.
2: We should be right.
1: We should be all good to go. Righto, this is, we'll kick the hour off here with a little bit of Busby Maru.

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0: Triple A Murray Country, the Brekkie Show. That was Merle Haggard there, Mama Tried. Miss Me Now, Sophia Scott, a little bit of Jordan Davis, Tuscan Too Late. And take it handy, Paul Kelly there. How's the trip so far? Gael, am I driving? It's all right?
1: Look, we haven't had a crash, so I would say that we're going pretty good.
0: We are. If that's your indication of how the trip's going, yeah, it should be a good trip.
1: Yeah, it's going
0: great. Now, I don't know, are people recognising us or what? Or is it, are you hearing these horns getting beeped as people are driving past us, or is that just my driving?
1: See, I don't know whether it's your driving or if they're beeping at us because they know us. I don't know.
0: It definitely won't be me. It'll be you for sure. Somebody's recognised you for sure.
1: Or it's your bad driving. They've recognised your bad driving.
0: Well, I'm not doing any swerving or any of that sort of stuff, no. So that's all right.
1: We're right.
0: We're good to go. Hey, we've got our little snacks here.
1: We got our snacks on deck.
0: Because we're anticipating there's going to be a bit of a lineup.
1: Yes.
0: When we get a little bit closer. So we've got to have our little snacks, right?
1: Got to have them there just in case we get a bit peckish.
0: And, of course, we've got our water. Got to stay hydrated.
1: Got to have our water there.
0: All righty. Let's keep the deadly music rolling here for a Fire Emoji Friday. Don't forget, if you'd like to hear your deadly song on the Brekkie Show this morning, all you got to do is text us on 0493 222 822.

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0: Triple A Murray Country, the Brekkie Show, Fire Emoji Friday. Gaella and I are on our way up to the Gympie Muster. That was Morgan Evans there, Country Out of My Girl, Charlie Pride, Kiss an Angel, Good Morning. And Nothing Better to Me, the Wolf Brothers, Nothing Better to Me is cruising up here with you.
1: Hey, we're having a good old time in the car.
0: Having a good old time. We're playing a little bit of Spotto.
1: Yes, we are, and I'm winning.
0: Oh, my goodness. You didn't have to say that, Gaella.
1: Why? Why not? I love everyone knowing that I'm a winner.
0: You are a little competitive bee. That is
1: I am.
0: Not bee
1: like
0: as
1: losing.
0: In a bee. I mean as in like a little bee that buzzes around.
1: I'll be buzzing around. Buzz, buzz, buzz.
0: A little buzzing around bee. I've got to clear that up really quickly. See how quickly, quick-witted
1: yeah,
0: I am.
1: Yeah, you want
0: Hey, if you'd like to hear your song this morning, 0493 222 822. This is Indigenous coming your way. Black Man right here on The Brekkie Show with Ray.

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1: Hey, Triple A Murray Country, the Brekkie Show, Fire Emoji Friday. Guyler and I are heading up to the Gympie Muster. That was Robbie Mortimer there, Blow the Speakers, and before that one, Roger Knox, Streets at Tamworth. Hey, Guyler, I'm wondering when you're going to share your snacks with me. You're just sitting over there in a little passenger seat there.
2: Look, what's mine is snacks. Mine, and what's yours is yours. I don't share my food, okay? We don't do that here. Unless it's like a big mob of food. They're just snacks. Good ways. They're my snacks. I'm not sharing with you.
1: I'm driving along here looking for servo so I can pull over and get myself my own little snacks. Guyler's being greedy.
2: I am being greedy. I don't share my snacks. Look, I'll share a meal because there's more there, but with my snacks, no. No.
1: Alrighty. Hey, look, we've burnt through the first hour here already.
2: We have.
1: We've got a couple more songs coming your way. The trip's going good. Guyler's winning Spotto, as she was saying before. I'm trying to catch up. I'm four Spottos behind her.
2: Yeah, so, good luck.
1: Might have to change my sunnies or something. I don't know what.
2: You got to do something.
1: I got to do something.
2: Maybe you need a snack, but yeah, not mine.
1: Hey, a little bit of Lane Pittman coming your way right here on The Brekkie Show.

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1: Good play, Mo Country, the Brekkie Show Fire Emoji Friday. We are in the second hour of the show. The trip up to Gympie is going good. I'm trying to get you to share your snacks with me, but it's not going well.
2: Good ways. Why you want my snacks for? Why don't you go get your own snacks?
1: I forgot to bring some. I actually thought, you know, because I'm doing all the driving, you'd be like, oh, you know, we'll get Ray some snacks. He's doing all the driving.
2: I'll think about it. I'll think about it.
1: Well, think a little bit harder, please.
2: Yeah. Think a little bit faster, mate.
1: I'm
2: starving.
1: Starving. Hey, don't forget, if you'd like your song this morning on the Brekkie Show, 0493-222-822 is how you get it done. This is Shane Howard back in time right here on the Brekkie Show.

0: Country of the Brekkie Show, Fire Emoji Friday, Yothu Yindi there, Super Highway. Before that one, some Teddy Swims Broke and Garth Brooks, Friends in Low Places. We got Friends in High Places. Yesterday we had Lenny Boss on the show. I can't stop thinking about that. Released at midnight.
1: Yes.
0: His new song, What I Said. If you missed that live and exclusive interview yesterday, go out and check out Lenny Boss on all the platforms.
1: Yes.
0: And check him out. Jeez, he had a deadly voice.
1: He did. I love the huskiness in his voice.
0: Yeah.
1: Like there was just, I don't know how to explain it, but there was like a certain bit of a growl and a huskiness that come with the tone when he sung. It was just so beautiful.
0: It was awesome. It was
1: so
0: awesome.
1: You can actually go and get his new single out right now. It's called What I Said.
0: Alrighty.
1: So you can go and check him out. He's all over socials and you'll be able to get that new song on Spotify as well.
0: All right, Daddy. Now here's another deadly follow. This is Lee Kernaghan. Oh, Lee K. Kind of a follow right here on Fire Emoji Friday.

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0: here, the Brekkie Show. We're playing some more bangers here for a Fire Emoji Friday. Hey, Guyello, your Rabbitohs, they play tomorrow against the Titans. Are you thinking about going down and check the game out? It's down a C bus down the Gold Coast there. 3 o'clock game.
1: I don't know. Maybe, maybe not. We'll see. We'll see how the weather is. We'll see how the weather is. Because if it's nice and hot, I'd love to go down to the beach.
0: Oh, fair enough. It's starting to heat up, so you want to go do that sort of stuff.
1: Yes.
0: Look, I know you're very busy, but, you know, your boys are in town. The Rabbitohs are in town. You got your Rabbitohs shirt. You're ready to go.
1: That's it. I've got my Deadly Choices Rabbitohs shirt. I've got to be down there.
0: You got to go down there. I just put everything else on hold. The beach can wait. You can go to the beach.
1: Bunnies need me. Bunnies need me.
0: That's all right. That's exactly right. The bunnies need you. Hey, the Warriors play the Knights as well. That's a Sunday game. That's a very important game for the Knights because they still need to win some games, even though – actually, I think they're locked in and secured because they get the bye in the last round. So they should be all good to go. My Raiders, they got the bye this week, but they left their run too late. It's all over for the Raiders this year, unfortunately.
1: No good.
0: Sharkies are up against the Eels. Now, look, the Roosters versus the Dolphins. Now, that's the game. That is the game right there. Two top four teams battling out down there in Sydney, down at Allianz Stadium. And that is going to be an absolute cracking game. That's at 5:30 tomorrow. So, yeah, we'll see how it all goes. Up, fins up, eh?
1: How good.
0: The old fin's up. Hey, let's keep the deadly music rolling here this morning. Don't forget, you know what number you got to send us. A request to 0493 222 822 if you'd like to hear your song this morning.
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1: Triple A Mo Country, the Brekkie Show. We're in the last hour of the show. We are almost up here in Gympie, Gayala.
2: We are. I can't wait. I'm getting ready. Got my questions ready for the artist.
1: Hey, let them know. Who won Spotto? Who won Spotto?
2: Me, of course. Who else? No, who else? It's always me. No, it's, unless it's a car game, look, I'll admit I'm not too good at car games. And we know that fully well because you won them all.
1: Man,
2: so now it's my turn to win.
1: You are winning. You won. You killed me. Absolutely killed me. Like I said, I think you cheated a little bit because you distracted me.
2: Oh, don't make out now.
1: Hey, it took us a little while. Like in the traffic, you know what I mean? As we're getting closer and closer and closer, we noticed the traffic started thickening up here.
2: It has, it has. I just hope that we don't have to line up and wait for an hour into
1: Gympie. We'll be soon finding out. That yes. Sure. You still got some of your little snacks there?
2: I do. Would you like one little peanut? Nah.
1: Yeah. Save me some. All righty, let's kick the music off here for the last hour of the show. Emma Donovan, Black Nation.

0: Show. Adam Harvey there, Sail Away and Way Out West, James Blundell, and of course Thelma Plum, Not Angry Anymore. We're not angry because we are not too far away. We're lined up here, but
1: yeah, we're happy as Larry because we're going to see Larry Fleet.
0: Yes. Hey, that's a good one. I like how you did that.
1: You like how I did that?
0: Yeah, quick-witted like me now.
1: Hey.
0: Let's keep the music rolling this morning. Hope you're enjoying Fire Emoji Friday. We've been playing some deadly bangers for you, as we always do. 0493 222 822 is how you get it done. Or, well, you can't give us a call, Gaella, because we're on the road.
1: That's it. Don't go giving our office number a call because we're not here.
0: Yeah, that's right.
1: We're in the car.
0: You can text us, but we'll get the text message.
1: Yeah, you can text us. You still have a yarn with us on text.
0: All right, let's keep it going here. Yeah.

0: roots, community yarns, and the best Murray and country music. Triple A Murray Country.
1: Census night was Tuesday, 11th of August. 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

0: this donation.
1: How good.
0: It is so good, so good. So I hope you enjoyed your little trip up. We survived. We got up there.
1: Yeah, look, we got here. That's all that matters.
0: And what else now? You're not hanging on like you were at the start of the trip?
1: No, I'm not. I'm right now. I'll be racing through the whole show, getting all my interviews in.
0: Yeah. Hey, listen, come and say g'day to us.
1: Yeah.
0: If you're here, come and say g'day to us and all the rest of the crew that are up here cruising around. I'm going to be following Gyla around now with her little, whatever that gadget's called, filming her, getting all her content.
1: Don't forget, we've got the hot and spicy challenge.
0: Yeah, that's, well, okay.
1: I'm sure you'll be filming that. Forgetting.
0: I'm pretending to forget. That's right. There's more important things to do, Gyla, than up here gimpy, for goodness sake. No, Gavin.
1: True that.
0: We'll get something sorted. All right. Enjoy your day, you deadly mob out there. Hope you enjoyed all the deadly tunes that we played for you this morning. And we'll see all you deadly mob on Monday morning. Don't forget Uncle Dusty for the weekend. He's cruising around up here.
1: Yes.
0: At Gympie as well. It should be a deadly weekend. All right, we'll see you, you deadly mob, on Monday. Catch you later. My name is Ray Nagus, and go Hala Bales.
1: See you next week.

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0: Good morning, it's Harrison Peterson here from NIRS News, coming to you from the lands of the Yuggera and Turrbal peoples. 39 Australians are among the hundreds of missing tourists who have disappeared following Nepal's flash floods and mudslides. Foreign Affairs Minister Penny Wong has told the ABC the federal government is working alongside Nepalese officials to locate them.
1: We are urgently working to confirm their whereabouts. We are working to mobilise more resources into Nepal, into the area, and we have announced humanitarian assistance for the region. In terms of the 39, that obviously is an increase from yesterday. We are still seeking to gain information about any Australians in the area and to ascertain their whereabouts and confirm their well-being.
0: Voluntary assisted dying will become available again in the Northern Territory within 18 months after an overnight vote in Darwin. The bill gives terminally ill people who have been told by doctors that they have 12 months or less to live the option of medically assisted dying. Chief Minister Leah Finocchiaro says the bill's passing is a historic moment for the Territory.
2: It was the Northern Territory that first legalised voluntary assisted dying in 1995, first in the world. It was the federal government's heavy-handed approach that took that away from us, and tonight we've righted the greatest wrong in delivering this important reform for Territorians.
0: The bill sparked criticism over its inclusion of a gag order. It prevents health professionals from initiating conversations about end-of-life options with their patients. Iran's Supreme National Security Council Secretary Mohsen Rezaei says mediators have asked the country to set out its conditions for reopening the Strait of Hormuz and that Iran is preparing a list. The conditions include ending the war in the region. Rezaei says Iran had agreed with Oman on a corridor for shipping through the strait, with parts lying in Omani and Iranian waters. Ships would transit through a designated central channel if the United States met Iran's conditions. U.S. President Donald Trump says the United States was not talking with Iran and instead focused on punishing it economically. An invasive weed is posing a great economic threat to the Northern Territory. That's according to Charles Darwin University, who have written a report to the Northern Territory government to highlight the threat of brufflegrass. It's found a brufflegrass expansion is expected to result in a large net economic loss for the NT, which costs approximately 60 times greater than the benefits that pastoral sector have gotten from the weed. Despite the weed being linked to drought resilience, erosion control, and forage availability, it's also led to biodiversity loss and has degraded cultural sites. Invasive Species Council's Voice of Country lead and Kalkadoon woman, Tegan Ryan, says the report blows apart the argument that the economic benefits of brufflegrass justify allowing it to keep spreading. The sport and in the NRL, the Storm have delivered Broncos their ninth straight loss. Melbourne more than doubled Brisbane's score to win 46-20 at home soil on Suncorp Stadium. After the match, Broncos coach Michael Maguire was asked about his future in the role.
3: I know what this group's capable of, as we've shown at times throughout the year, but as I said, we need to be smarter and better at times within games. I could go through many a games where we've just shot ourselves when we put ourselves in a position to actually go for it.
0: Now a quick look at today's weather. It's partly cloudy in Mugajan, Brisbane with a top of 25, 20 and mostly sunny on Gadigal Country, Sydney, while it's 17 and mostly sunny on Ngunnawal and Ngambri Country, Canberra, 15 with a shower or two in Nam, Melbourne, and cloudy in Nipaluna, Hobart with a max of 15, a top of 20 and mostly sunny in Tandanya, Adelaide. It's partly cloudy and 21 degrees in Borloo, Perth, and sunny in Garramilla, Darwin with a top of 34 degrees. And that's been the latest from NIRS News. If you have a story or news you want to share, you can always email us at news@nirs.org.au or message us on Facebook, Instagram or LinkedIn. 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
1: Coming to you from the lands of the Turrbal and Yuggera peoples, this is Karen Durante for Let's Talk.
2: Yes, hello and welcome to Let's Talk. My name is Karen Durante. Firstly, I'd like to acknowledge our ancestors and our elders whose shoulders we stand on. I also want to acknowledge traditional owners of the land where you're listening to this broadcast or podcast from, and acknowledge that Aboriginal and Torres Strait Islander peoples have never ceded their sovereignty. Well, as part of AAA's partnership with the University of Queensland's Indigenous Business Hub, we're going to hear about First Nations business. They call themselves Maggi Indigenous Furniture, and I've got the director and owners of the business with me now, Anthony Fienga and Craig Thomas. Now, you might recognise Anthony, particularly if you're, rugby union fans, Queensland Reds fans as well. Anthony, welcome.
3: Thank you very much. It's a huge pleasure to be here, and I just want to also acknowledge, as a visitor on the land here, the elders past, present and emerging. It's a real honour to be here today and to be able to speak about our business. I did play a little bit of sport. I was very lucky people got injured, so they had to keep picking me for 17 years. But in saying that, sport has given me a really good opportunity to understand what I need to do from, key fundamentals around business.
2: Yeah.
3: And I think for me, it's really been about the hard work. Yeah, hard work in business, hard work in sport allows you to sort of grow. And it's been a huge driver for us and our business. And what we were talking about it earlier, being, say, an Aboriginal rugby union player, there's only been a few of us. So it's a real, real pleasure to be able to play for my country as an Indigenous and Tongan sort of rugby union player.
2: Yeah, you got a twin brother, right?
3: Yes. So he's about 40 kilos heavier than me. But again, if he looked like me and he was scrumming, it would have been a really, really different, scrum, because they are, it's a really hard game right up the front. So something I always say about rugby, we've got a position for the small, tall, skinny, fat, short, tall, smart and dumb. So we cater for everyone in rugby. And, on that note, around talking about sport before we jump into business, very fortunate enough, there's going to be a ALU, so the Australian Rugby Union, for the very first time, are putting together an Australian Indigenous side. That Australian Indigenous side will be heading over to Tonga to play the Tongan Ikalitai team,
2: yeah,
3: which will be fantastic. But
2: you're torn between two worlds here.
3: Well, I'm born and bred here in Australia. I've got great heritage, and that's given me good athletic ability. But I'm an Australian through and through, and there's no better place in the world than Australia. But I get to go over there and to watch the game, and then I'll present the Anthony and Sayo Best and Fairest Medal of Excellence. So for me, after retiring a couple of years ago, I didn't think I would – actually, well, I didn't know where I would be right now. I didn't know where I might get a job. I didn't know, what to do, what I was going to do, because I couldn't put on my CV. I'd played rugby for 18 years. I know how to catch, pass and tackle. And I come off the bench really well, but I can work hard.
2: Yeah.
3: And then I met Craig, and Craig and I just hit it off. And I said, Craig, what are you in? And he said, oh, I'm in commercial furniture. And I said, all right, well, whatever you're in, can I come in? And then off the back of that small idea, Maggi came together. And I'm a very proud Bundjalung man. And, for us, family coming together, safe house, all of these things that mean a lot to me and my family, we wanted to name after our business. So Maggi in Bundjalung language is coming together. And for me, it's two families coming together with Craig and I. And the commercial furniture space has been a really, really good step for us, because we can able, to get artists involved. We're able to sort of create pathways for the young mob to be able to, learn a different industry. A lot of our stuff is all done here in Albion. We are an Australian-made product.
2: Yep. So all the furniture's constructed here in Australia?
3: It is.
2: Yeah.
3: So, components are brought in from overseas. However, the actual construction of it and the design and everything is from here.
2: Yeah.
3: And it's done all over Australia. So we've got, you know, manufacturers, WA in every state. So for us, it's really been a great setup. And, you know, we're not just an overnight business. We've been going now for around 6 years, 7 years. So
2: yeah.
3: For us, it's really been making sure we stay consistent. And it feels like we started yesterday, but it's been 6 years on. And we're finally able to get in front and do some media and things like that. But if anyone needs commercial furniture, whether it mean a desk or chair or, you know, some yarning circles or things like that for your school, for the hospitals, for your workplace, for anywhere, you call us. And
2: yeah.
3: You know, it's maggie@maggie.com.au.
2: yeah.
3: So come to the website.
2: Well, I do want to mention that you've done some work for the ABC in their foyer there at South Bank. I noticed that on the website. You also did something for Murray Watch as well. So I guess you do corporates and the not-for-profits.
3: Absolutely.
2: Yeah.
3: Craig,
2: tell us a bit about yourself. So, you know, Anthony just said, you know,
3: yeah, I know.
2: He's just come out
3: he,
2: from rugby league, got no other skills except how to catch.
3: No, I wasn't good enough to play rugby league. I had to play rugby union.
2: Oh, sorry. My bad. Sorry. That was just a slip of the tongue.
3: No,
4: it's fine. He basically only just came up for breath. That was a nice big long stint. But myself, yes, I grew up in New South Wales, country New South Wales, and I'm actually very at home in a radio studio, if I'm honest. My dad ran about 3 or 4 radio stations in country New South Wales.
2: Okay, commercial,
4: yeah, throughout my lifetime. And truth be known, as a six-month-old, I was in the corner while my dad was on radio and doing breakfast radio for many years, and then, he retired. Some time ago, but
2: it wasn't enough though for it, because we talk about it when people join the radio sector, they get bitten by the radio bug.
4: Yes.
2: So clearly, your dad was bitten by it, but you weren't.
4: Oh well, he tried to pull me in, and I love obviously music and I do love media and promotions and stuff like that, and I worked sort of part time doing different things as a teenager and stuff like that. But my dad had a saying. He said he loved radio so much that he felt he never worked a day in his life. So
2: yeah.
4: I took that away and thought, well, if I can do that in my chosen career, which turned out to be furniture, which I kind of, I guess, fell into. I was a salesperson through and through. All I could do was talk my mouth off and hone my skills around furniture and commercial furniture and ergonomics and things like that, interior design, talking about fabrics. It all just sort of felt right. So when Anthony and I met many years ago and Saya, we put together a package and said, well, let's push the Indigenous furniture, because at the time no one was really doing it or doing it well. And we kind of had aspirations to grow a big financially secure business. But to be truthfully honest, our business probably runs a bit more like a not-for-profit. We do so much in the community. We do so much with providing yarding circles to events, schools, Indigenous events, government events. So most of the stuff we do, quite frankly, which Anthony's not too happy with, is a little bit pro bono. But we do make a little profit on the side, and hopefully as time goes on, that'll become more and more. We've worked extremely hard the last 7 years to get our brand out there. I believe, from what people tell me, are very recognisable. People understand our culture, what we do, that we are a family-orientated business, that we do support artists, and we are a community business, I think, is the way I would like to see it.
3: Mm. But, I might jump in there.
4: Yeah.
3: Just on the, you know, the pro bono work, it's like having a young kid. People always ask, you know, what was your goal in business? What's your goal in sport? The goal was to play for the Wallabies, and it wasn't money-driven. So when Craig says, you know, we want to be the very best in a really big corporation financially set up, the stuff that, you know, we do on a day-to-day basis will help make that become true. Whilst there isn't and there wasn't many Indigenous businesses at that time, we absolutely want to be one of the best commercial businesses out there that's Indigenous and really promote that. But the journey along the way, it doesn't, you know, it doesn't stop for us. So we do a lot of stuff in the community. I'm into Craig a lot about being commercial, because, you know, if we're an accountant, they're charging us for our time, but Craig seems to do everything off his back to go to and promote Indigenous furniture everywhere for free. And I said, well, the accountants won't be doing that for free.
4: Yeah.
3: But at the same time, though, it gives people the opportunity to look at an Indigenous business and say, listen, oh, geez, I've seen them not once, but twice, but three times, and consistently over years now. So off the back of that, as I mentioned earlier, we've been able to get a little bit more success.
2: Yeah.
3: And Craig's hard work on just showing up to every event, pro bono most of the time, has really sort of paid off.
4: Over the last 7 years, I guess, like Anthony said, we haven't had a bit like rugby, we haven't had a focus of I guess becoming a huge company in the background, of course, but it's more been about the journey, about our journey with our artist, who's Sheldon, who's a Bundjalung man from Lismore.
2: Mm-hmm.
4: Great. We're so blessed to have connected with him at the start, and he's done all our own artwork for our own story, our family story, for the boys' other business interests as well. So that's been the most important thing for us is the journey with our artists, our people, our staff, who collectively we're all just a big family. So the fact that the 7 years have paid off and we're now on state government contracts for education, health, large corporates.
2: Everyone's going to need office furniture.
4: Correct. And we're probably not going to be completely happy or the journey ends for us when we're not necessarily called a black business, that we're just called a viable business, because government does help us out in connections and networking and stuff like that. But we truthfully just want to stand on our own two feet and say, hey, we are a great entity, a great business, a great corporation. We want other black businesses to look up to us, but we want to be able to stand on our own feet, and we want to blow this industry apart.
2: But in terms of being, you know, a successful business, the thing that sets you apart as part of an office furniture supplier is that your work is got Sheldon's, you know, artwork on it. Are you planning on expanding your First Nations artists who are you know, helping you bring that Indigenous culture and office furniture together?
4: Yeah, it's been a difficult project, I suppose, as far as the, because as you know, we put our Indigenous artwork onto fabric, acoustic panels, stuff like that.
2: Mm-hmm.
4: It got a little tricky in the early days where we kind of said yes to everything. So every artist, every customer who wanted to do their own story on their own fabric, and obviously wrap plans are so important now, and collectively with that idea comes a bit of artwork which clients then want to use it in their offices and spaces, which we're happy to facilitate. So what we did is we kind of pulled back from the space a little bit and basically connected artists with the corporates and said, hey, you guys need to plan out your artwork, your story, and then come to us with a piece of artwork with the artist's permission for us to recreate it. And from there, that's where we, I guess, take over. In the early stages where we were connecting everybody and having teams meetings on everything, it just got a little bit out of whack. Yeah. So what we did is we connected the clients with the artists, and we're very happy to do that.
2: I'm curious, how did COVID impact on the business?
3: How did it? It was
4: positively.
3: But at that time we got our, you know, ISOL accreditation. So it allowed us to do some of the real hard groundwork in all of the paperwork, setting up the processes.
2: Or the compliance regulation, that sort of stuff.
3: So all of that stuff we worked really, really hard on getting in front of. We didn't know how long COVID was going to be, whether it was going to be forever or what have you. So we worked really, really hard on identifying who our client was, or clients were. We identified we need to have better processes. What do they look like? Anthony, what are you going to focus on? So all of that, you know, how we were, what the business goal was going to be. And I think just to go back to Craig's point around the, you know, the goal for the business. We want to be the very best commercial furniture business, not because we're black, white or yellow. It doesn't matter. We want to be, you know, a very good...
2: Because your product speaks for itself.
3: Well said. And we're an Australian made, and the fact that we're Indigenous, it doesn't matter. It helps and it shows our mob that, you know, you can own a business, whether you're, you know, you don't. Because I think for me, as a young kid growing up, I didn't see many... you know, outside of sport, where do I go and get my, you know, idol to go? I want to really, you know, become a, you know, a lawyer, or I want to own a furniture company. There wasn't many role models out there that were Indigenous really paving the way. And for me now, I go, you know, played a bit of sport, you know, I run a business. As a young person, you can absolutely do that. And the underlining pin of all of that is hard work.
2: Yeah.
3: And so...
2: And that's what you got from rugby union. That's a lot of hard work.
3: And it was. But it doesn't start, you know, when you finish school and you get a contract. It starts when you're a pup, you know. And I always say to people, it's really easy to sort of push people into doing something. But if they don't love it... they won't come and do the extras. They won't stay past 5 o'clock. They won't get there early, and they won't pick up those calls. So,
2: well, like Craig's dad said, you know, find something that you love, and it's not work at all.
3: And we have to be able to create a space that people feel safe, and that they come in and they're not walking on eggshells. So I think for us, that's something that we've been really able to capture in our teams and our offices around that culture, and bringing people together. So we let them know when we onboard someone as a client or as an employee, something that we really talk about is that culture, because for us, we're not just a, you know, a faceless, you know, corporate. You know, we're a small business, family-run business that provide furniture, but, you know, have really, really deep connections to community. And to talk about more around the artists, SJ, you know, we have been open to it, but right now I think having SJ as our artist allows us to just focus in on if they do want that particular artwork, fantastic, but we encourage that they go and speak to the mob, or we connect them.
2: Yeah.
3: Because the last thing that we would want to do is to go onto someone's land with different artwork or without permission and everything. So for us, it's
2: particularly
3: really
2: if you're using specific images or icons,
3: very well
2: that
3: said.
2: Might have a different meaning in a different cultural and context.
4: 100%.
3: So for us, it's really making sure that we are conscious of that and really. So for us, tiptoeing around all of that is, you know, we'll go to the client and say, well, we can absolutely do it. But however, we need to speak to the elders and or local mobs to get their sort of input. Once you go and do that, we connect them. They go off on their journey and come back to us and say, yes, we're happy and we can put your, you know, your furniture on, your artwork on particular furniture. So it has evolved, though, where we were, let's get all the artists, but it just... For us, right now, it's just, you know, really connecting the artist to the particular client in that area.
2: Mm. Well, I know that we've got a lot more to talk about, so hold that thought. We'll take a music break, come back, and I'm with Anthony Fianga and Craig Thomas, who are the people, the brains, I suppose, behind Maggi Indigenous Furniture, based here in Brisbane, but I think, you've got some customers outside of Queensland, so we'll talk more about the direction Maggi is going.

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2: This is Karen Durante for Let's Talk.
3: And I am with Anthony Fianga and Craig Thomas, who are co-owners of Mudgee Indigenous Furniture. And this is part of our regular partnership with the University of Queensland Indigenous Business Hub, highlighting First Nations business across the country. And Anthony, when I met Anthony, I said, "Oh, why is your face familiar?" type thing. And of course, yes, Queensland Reds. But I met your twin, Sire, and this is at the Murray School, and he was there as part of the Queensland Reds, you know, helping Murray kids get their ears checked and stuff like that. So, yeah.
4: And how did that go? Did you find any brains in there? Because we're still looking for them. yeah, so he's not here, so I can use him as a punching bag. Let's.
3: But he's also an owner in the business, yeah?
4: He is. I think up until we were 30 years old, I hadn't spent more than 5 days away from the bloke.
3: Yeah.
4: So for Sarah and I, we're just, you know, I'm so blessed to have such a great
3: Who's
4: brother.
3: The oldest?
4: Ask him 5 minutes. And he holds it against me for front seat, for everything. But you wouldn't know that. I think I'm the oldest, but I think my mum got it wrong. My mum was only very young when she had Sarah and I, and so I still think maybe they gave her too much medicine and she got it wrong.
3: Look, I get this, you know, I come from a large family, and sometimes, you know, the youngest one is actually the one that is the most mature of the lot, so totally get that. I mean, I would have been the youngest one if my little sister hadn't arrived. So anyway, that's a different that's for another conversation. But, you know, I do want to congratulate you guys. 6-7 years have been around as, you know, an Indigenous furniture company, particularly in the office space. No plans to go domestic?
4: Yeah, so I think Craig and I, when we first started, it was just a sort of let's test the market. And I think we briefly, COVID happened, and we had a real sort of think around what kind of particular focuses are we going to have. And I know Craig just mentioned before around just having, you know, the ottomans or, you know, cheap furniture. That probably wasn't going to be something for us.
3: Mm.
4: And then for me, again, coming from a sporting background, I know that I had 1 minute's worth of knowledge in furniture. So I don't know, and quite frankly, I go, yes, I need to understand that my capacity is limited, and so I need to get the expert opinion. So Craig at that time had, you know, he's got 25 years experience. So I think, geez, like a team, you go and get the best and you bring them in. And for me, Craig not only was the very best in this industry, but was the most humblest and just a fantastic, man. So I was so blessed to say, can we do a business together? And he's, you know, and when he said yes, I was like, oh, thank God.
3: That's not a bad philosophy to have. I mean, you look at this station, you know, when we started out 30 odd years ago, it was, well, we don't have the expertise for this, this and this. So we bought in the experts, and then hopefully then, I mean, not that I'm saying that they're going to, that Anthony and Sire are going to move you on or anything like that, Craig,
5: no.
3: But you know, the plan is then that you indigenise your workforce so that you actually are giving opportunities for young Aboriginal and Torres Strait Islanders to come through to learn those skills, and then they become the experts. But this is a partnership, so
5: that's right.
4: And again, so you talk about moving on. For us as a business, people go, "Oh, geez, would you sell that?" No way. You know, I love this. Craig has said it many, many times. Like, we are so blessed to wake up and come to work and enjoy what we do every day. And
3: does that mean that you've had offers that people have wanted to buy your business?
4: Well, we've had offers on parts of the business, different parts of our businesses. And again, it's that's all really, really great, but we've still got a lot to conquer, and we haven't finished anything. Well, I feel like Craig and I have just started the walk up the hill. And with so much in front of us, we need to make sure that we keep our values and, you know, the culture, because right now we can, you know, we're the main people that can create and, you know, implement these, you know, processes, the way people, the beliefs and the values of the business. So for us, having that is, has been a really, really big part of our business. And off the back of that, we've been getting success.
3: Yeah. So, and your workforce, how large is that?
4: So we've probably got a – so there's 10 of us around, including, you know, myself and Craig and Sayo, who we're still finding his brains. But but, you know, again, it's quite we've got really strategic partners in our, you know, in what we do. So, but I will stop talking and I'll let Craig talk about the national footprint, how we get the products in.
3: Because you're based here in Brisbane, but you obviously I noticed that you did furniture for a business in Orange in New South Wales. So I don't know whether that's your New South Wales connections coming in there, Craig, but you do you're national.
5: Yeah. So basically, and just going back to what you guys were saying before with us all coming together, I think as human beings we're programmed to surround ourselves with good people and people who can help take you or your business or whatever the project is to the next level. So that's where we all came together. You got the aspects of business, furniture. Anthony and Saya bring, you know, good looks to the table. That's about all. But, you know, we collectively, we're there for the same purpose, to grow our business, to create a unity amongst our staff. And I guess in saying that, the majority of our staff have all worked together for 20 plus years. I see them more as family than employees or staff. I actually never actually call them that. We're all in it for the same thing. So that's where I think our success has come from.
3: Yeah.
5: Good unity of people moving together to get the best outcome.
3: As a non-Indigenous person, I've got to ask you this question. And, you know, we talk about reconciliation, and we know that Aboriginal and Torres Strait Islander people have been locked out of this country for a long time, even though we've contributed to it in some way, shape or form. So, you know, when people ask you about working with blackfellas, what do you say?
5: It's been an interesting journey, I must say, from the start. But I was at a function recently, and we go to a lot of functions, as we said before. But I think I've been accepted into the community just from the person I am and the work that I've been doing. And someone said to me the other day, because they were talking about white businesses and white people in business, white people in back businesses and stuff like that. And there is a stigma around that, I understand, and that's never...
3: Oh, there's a whole big thing about black cladding and stuff like that. So
5: We've never entertained that. And the Indigenous owners of other businesses in our circle have always had the best support for myself and for our business. And someone said the other day, because they were talking about something around black cladding, white business and white people, and I had an Indigenous fella tap me on the shoulder and said, "They're not talking about you, brother. It's all good."
3: Yeah.
5: It's been a journey, and at times difficult, but the acceptance I've felt from the community has been outstanding, and I feel blessed to be in the black community as a white man, and it's been a wonderful, wonderful journey.
4: And just to Craig's point, before having an Indigenous business was a thing, Craig and I had already set this up. So, you know, we set this up 6-7 years ago, but we had been talking for, you know, 10-12 years beforehand. So this wasn't something that has just come up. Oh, geez, we need to become an Indigenous business.
3: So we can become Supply Nation certified.
4: Very well said.
3: You know, get that Indigenous procurement and that the sort of thing. So this preceded that.
4: So this came together because I was retiring and I had already been speaking to Craig around this, and I'd come back and I said, "Craig, we have to make this work, so let's make it work because I'm retiring and I need a job."
3: Yeah.
4: And I will use my rugby mind to help get us going. And you've got the expertise that I don't have, and you've got access to clients. And off the back of that, we started it.
3: Yeah.
4: So that's, you know, sorry, Craig, I had to sort of jump in because before being an Indigenous business was a thing, we were already, we were very proud to be.
3: But I'm glad that you talked about, obviously, you know, as a professional footballer, you were earning, you know, we're not talking NBA sort of level of money, or are we? the thing is, we've seen a lot of successful Aboriginal people who've done well in whatever field it is, and, you know, sadly some have died, you know, destitute. One person that comes to mind is Gurumul. You know, he had that incredible exposure, global music career, but ended up, you know, passing away destitute. And, you know, I think if there's any one message that you can pass on, particularly to those young ones who are thinking about a professional career, whether it is in football, whether it is in music, whether it is in the, you know, other arts, what advice would you give to them in relation to making sure that you've got something after your career, particularly when it's one that has a certain time span, to move forward, that you have a future beyond whatever your profession is?
4: So there's probably two parts. The first part is, you know, when you're playing, you need to be either networking, you know, or you need to be, you know, doing your degree. So when you finish your sporting career, you've got, you know, a degree, or you've got a really good network of people that you can rely on to sort of help navigate the next part. During a lot of rugby, I've seen a lot of rugby players get in between where they've done a little bit of networking, they've done a little bit of study, but they don't have anything. So they finish their career and they don't have a whole lot. So my part, my thing to them is go and find a passion, whether it be find some mentors, go and do some, when you're not playing or when you're not training, go and spend time at people's offices, so that when you've finished, you've got something that you feel, you know, you can go straight into.
3: Yeah.
4: And then the other part of that is go and, as soon as you retire, go into work. Go straight into work and then take some, you know, work for 3 or 4 months and then take your break. Because what ends up happening, you retire, you get pushed out, or you retire on your own, You find time to get down. You find time to look back. Yeah, sometimes looking back on your career is great, but if you've been pushed out, you look back and you go, geez, I should have done this, I wasn't good at that, and you find ways to talk yourself into a really bad position.
3: Yeah.
4: So you find your time to depressed and all the rest of it, and not look at what great stuff you've done.
3: Yeah.
4: So, you know, finding something straight away after you've had a career in whatever that sport has been, that profession, go and, you know, then go straight into it and then take your break after.
3: Yeah, and you sound like you had a really good, strong family structure behind you.
4: I did. When we lived in the pubs and clubs, and, you know, it was quite rough, and something that my father, we ended up going to a scholarship school in Canberra called St. Edmunds College. And up until we were in year 11 and 12, Sarah and I were the only, and my brothers were the only black kids in the school.
3: Yeah.
4: Which wasn't a problem. But when we finished school, we went and...
3: Well, they wouldn't mess with you.
4: Well, there was four of us. So we, and I was the same size I was now in year sort of 9 and 10. I was playing first 15 as a, you know, a 14-year-old kid.
3: Yeah.
4: So I was very lucky. But when we finished rugby, when we finished school, we had a contract. You know, we got our very first contract. And my mum and dad, my dad worked as a butcher during the day and security guard at night. My mum was a stay-home mum. But the very first thing that we went and did was, we got our money, so Sarah and I put our money together. We saved our money during sport, and we bought a house. My mum and dad guarantored their house against Sarah and I's wages to go and buy a block of units.
3: Yep.
4: And then, you know, in Canberra, there's sort of two main industries. There's the public service and there's building construction. So all my friends were builders. So we bought a block of three units and we subdivided each and we sold them off, and that's how we started. So we always wanted to make sure that the rugby money was offsetted by some property.
3: Yeah.
4: So we always had something to fall back
3: and
4: on.
3: And property is always a good long-term investment.
4: For us, making sure that we were doing something outside of sport was the big thing. And I remember my very first rugby tour, George Gregan and Stephen Larkin pulled me aside. They said, "Oh, come and have a coffee with me." And I said, "Oh, I was, you know, just turning 18. I said, "Oh, I'll have a hot chocolate." And George Gregan said to the waiter, "He'll have a piccolo latte." And I said, "Okay, thank you, Mr. Gregan."
3: We're going to put some hair on your chest.
4: Yes. So I had my very first piccolo. Mm-hmm. And he said, "Well, what are you doing after rugby?"
3: Yeah.
4: I said, "Well, pretty much very naive. I go, well, you know, I'll play rugby forever." In my head, I'm going, "What are you talking about?" But, you know, he had a number of cafes and beer. I go, "Well, you know, I'll play rugby forever." In my head, I'm going, "What are you talking about?" But, you know, he had a number of cafes.

0: We have now.
1: So I was telling Craig we were probably going to talk for half an hour, but you look at the time now. It's been 40 minutes.
2: Goes through in a blink of an eye.
1: I know. I'm so sorry. But no, don't apologise. The thing I want to find out more about, Maggie, is also, you know, we're seeing record fuel prices thanks to the Strait of Hormuz and that sort of stuff. So I guess, you know, as a local business, you got to make sure your supply chain is secure so that you can deliver on time and also, you know, keep prices competitive, if you like, for your customers.
2: For sure. Yeah, the sustainability of the pricing is difficult in this market at the moment, and we have always promoted ourselves and stuck to our guns as being Australian-made supplier as much as possible. So, like I said earlier, we surround yourself with good people, and we've done that in surrounding ourselves with really good suppliers, local suppliers. They've got a really good footprint across Australia, which enables us to supply product anywhere in the country. We are obviously Southeast Queensland located, but we use facilities in other areas. We do quite a lot of work in Darwin. We've done university work in Melbourne, Perth, little fit outs in Orange, as we talked about.
1: Yep.
2: So we can really go everywhere. I mean, here is where we give 110% of our service to our customers, but nationally we're just as strong with our supply chain. So I did take a visit to China earlier this year just to see what the market is doing, and a lot of our competitors bring in stuff directly from China, and of course that gives them some price advantages and stuff like that, which is good for them. We prefer to try and stick to our guns and use local suppliers. So one of our manufacturers, Chair Solutions, they do a lot of our lounges and ottomans and chairs and stuff like that. And there's always an element of imported product in commercial furniture, because even the chairs
1: Correct.
2: Australia's not making a lot of the components that we use. So there is a fair bit of that. But when it comes to, say, a lounge, all our timber's local, it's cut local, our foams are local from Dunlop, our fabric, whether it's a commercial off the shelf or our own fabric, predominantly is Australian-made. So that's where we kind of pick ourselves, where we can hold pricing longer if it is Australian-made.
1: Yeah.
2: However, we are at the mercy of fuel prices and bringing containers in of mechanisms and product and wheels and God knows what, desk parts. So it is a juggle to try and keep the sustainability of our product offering. Everything is going up, and like we have, our costs have blown out of the water with, you know, everything goes up from superannuation to costs, fuel, and here we are trying to keep a well-priced product into the market. And at some point, if something's got to fail, you've got to put your prices up, or something's got to do without. There was a good story recently. Someone was telling me, and he said, someone asked me for a discount on a project or a thing.
1: Oh.
2: And let's call it a television. Someone said, I want that television, but I want it cheaper.
1: Yeah.
2: You're like, okay, 100% I can do that. So what do you want to take out of that?
1: Yeah.
2: Do you want to make it black and white?
1: Yeah.
2: Do you want to not have a remote? How do you want me to discount that product?
1: Yeah.
2: So that's how I see discounting now. It's more of a case of,
1: what are you willing to forego?
2: Yeah. I can get this, and it's here at my office.
1: Yeah.
2: I'm not going to take it to you. I'm not going to set it up. I'm not going to build it. I'm not going to show you how to use it.
1: I'm not going to.
2: But I can give you a
1: cost.
2: Discount for that.
1: Yeah.
2: So I think that's a good way of looking at businesses. And sure, I mean, discounts and promotions are a thing of retail and business. But I think you've got to hold your hand on your heart and say, okay, I'm going to provide a service to you. I'm going to give you 110% of myself, my time, everything. And
1: well, we know you do,
2: yeah,
1: because Anthony was just talking about it.
2: That's right.
1: Earlier.
2: Yeah, so I think that's the way we roll, and
0: he already does enough for free.
2: Yeah,
0: so.
1: Yeah.
2: But just going back to our supply chain, we're really blessed to have good people that look after us, and I'm a big believer in supporting people who support us.
1: Yeah,
2: so that's where our long-term relationships have sort of stemmed from.
1: Yeah. Well, look, it's been a pleasure yarning to you both and hearing the story of Maggie. Yeah. You want to plug the website again for mob who might be thinking about Craig, refitting the office?
0: Craig, do you want to give the number and everything?

0: Okay, here we go.
1: So the phone number is actually I don't know, but we can give out Anthony's mobile later. But yeah, it's www.maji.com.au. That's MADJI.
0: Yeah.
1: Like I said, we do want to do heaps of stuff in community. We'd love to connect with businesses.
0: Yeah.
1: You know,
0: yeah.
1: Black, white, corporate, whatever.
0: For profit, not for profit.
1: 100%.
0: Social enterprises.
1: Happy to help everybody. And I meant to cut in earlier and say this, but I really wanted to thank you guys, Karen, for getting us on today, and also to UQ for them putting us forward. We've just started doing a bit of work with them after many years of sort of trying, but their business hub has been really working hard for not only Maji but other black businesses to get them out there. And yeah, so a big thank you to them for putting us forward for today.
0: Yeah, very well said. Right.
2: Yes, and thank you.
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